vomiting. How about our tax dollars funding that Ukraine war? Our inflation through the roof, they want to pay more. Gay porn is what they into, should I say more? Everybody sleeping with that harlot.

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2: Hello, and welcome to North Dakota Family Matters. I'm your host, Mark Joritzma, with North Dakota Family Alliance, and today's talk is entitled, The American Dream. The year was 1950. A newlywed couple boarded a large ocean liner sailing from Rotterdam in the Netherlands to America. They were leaving both their families behind with no idea when they might be reunited. Keep in mind that transatlantic flight was neither practical or affordable at that time. They stepped out in faith and, with more than a little foreboding, made the crossing. That young couple was my parents. After a turbulent 11 days at sea with frightening storms, they finally landed in Hoboken, New Jersey, and then traveled on to Kalamazoo, Michigan, where they made their new home.
3: SRN News, I'm Mary Rose. A widespread and dangerous heat wave is building across the U.S. with triple-digit highs expected in the Southwest and Great Plains this weekend. The heat will spread eastward under a dome of high pressure that meteorologists say could trap oppressive temperatures for a week or more in as much as two-thirds of the continental U.S. Temperatures will be 15 to 25 degrees warmer than normal in many areas, including in the evening. Iran and Oman's foreign ministers have met to discuss the safety of the Strait of Hormuz located between them. It comes after a tense week involving attacks on ships and U.S. retaliation. Oman and Iran agreed to continue talks about the crucial waterway for global oil and gas trade. Also Saturday, Iran's new supreme leader vowed revenge for his father's killing. This is SRN News.
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Bismarck Madden, listen up. Speaking to all you men out there. 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

Welcome to North Dakota Family Matters. I'm your host, Mark Jortsma with North Dakota Family Alliance, and today's talk is entitled, The American Dream. The year was 1950. A newlywed couple boarded a large ocean liner sailing from Rotterdam in the Netherlands to America. They were leaving both their families behind with no idea when they might be reunited. Keep in mind that transatlantic flight was neither practical or affordable at that time. They stepped out in faith and, with more than a little foreboding, made the crossing. That young couple was my parents. After a turbulent 11 days at sea with frightening storms, they finally landed in Hoboken, New Jersey, and then traveled on to Kalamazoo, Michigan, where they made their new home. My father, an architect by training, had to take a job working in a hardware store. My mother cared for the firstborn, my sister Anne. Neither knew how to speak English. Times were tough, and they missed their families terribly. After finally getting an architectural job and working at it for over a decade, my father felt called into the ministry. They were again thrust into tough circumstances. Many weeks, they barely had enough money for rent, and they often had to survive off food that neighbors and friends kindly provided. After his seminary training, my father spent 35 years in the ministry and had both the ups and the downs in a role that demanded much, both emotionally and physically, from a pastor and his family. I often wondered over the years why my parents endured all these challenges and heartaches. When I finally had the courage to ask my father, he replied, "We did it for you and your sister, so that you could have a better life and all the opportunities and freedoms that America represents." He related that a country founded on faith and liberty was a precious gift that we should always cherish. Both of my parents have now gone to be with their Lord, but I often think of my father's words. They sacrificed so much for us, their children. So what am I called to do? I'm called to make the same commitment to our children, to preserve and protect the principles upon which this great nation was founded. And that's precisely what we at NDFA and organizations like us are blessed to do. We are able to fight for religious freedom, principles embodied in the Constitution and our families. We hope that you are part of this fight to protect the cherished principles that have always made America a land of opportunity, freedom, and faith. I know that my father is looking down and proud of my passion for these causes. I am also certain he would thank you for preserving and fighting for what is right. Remember, we're doing this for our children, as my parents did, and there is no greater tribute or legacy than that. Thanks so much for listening. Talk to you next week.

Muhammad is still in his tomb, and Joseph Smith is still in his tomb, and Buddha is still in his tomb, and Confucius is still in his tomb, but there

0: and welcome to North Dakota Family Matters. I'm your host, Mark Joritzma with North Dakota Family Alliance, and today's talk is entitled, The American Dream. The year was 1950. A newlywed couple boarded a large ocean liner sailing from Rotterdam in the Netherlands to America. They were leaving both their families behind with no idea when they might be reunited. Keep in mind that transatlantic flight was neither practical or affordable at that time. They stepped out in faith and, with more than a little foreboding, made the crossing. That young couple was my parents. After a turbulent 11 days at sea with frightening storms, they finally landed in Hoboken, New Jersey, and then traveled on to Kalamazoo, Michigan, where they made their new home. My father, an architect by training, had to take a job working in a hardware store. My mother cared for the firstborn, my sister Anne. Neither knew how to speak English. Times were tough, and they missed their families terribly. After finally getting an architectural job and working at it for over a decade, my father felt called into the ministry. They were again thrust into tough circumstances. Many weeks, they barely had enough money for rent, and they often had to survive off food that neighbors and friends kindly provided. After his seminary training, my father spent 35 years in the ministry and had both the ups and the downs in a role that demanded much, both emotionally and physically, from a pastor and his family. I often wondered over the years why my parents endured all these challenges and heartaches. When I finally had the courage to ask my father, he replied, "We did it for you and your sister, so that you could have a better life and all the opportunities and freedoms that America represents." He related that a country founded on faith and liberty was a precious gift that we should always cherish. Both of my parents have now gone to be with their Lord, but I often think of my father's words. They sacrificed so much for us, their children. So what am I called to do? I am called to make the same commitment to our children.
1: Stupid rock man. Unfollowing skillet. Totally stink. Nobody likes skillet, dude. What a bunch of redneck. I absolutely hate them.

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vomiting. How about our tax dollars funding that Ukraine war? Our inflation through the roof, they want to pay more. Gay porn is what they into, should I say more? Everybody sleeping with that harlot.

0: Hello, and welcome to North Dakota Family Matters. I'm your host, Mark Joritzma with North Dakota Family Alliance, and today's talk is entitled, The American Dream. The year was 1950. A newlywed couple boarded a large ocean liner sailing from Rotterdam in the Netherlands to America. They were leaving both their families behind with no idea when they might be reunited. Keep in mind that transatlantic flight was neither practical or affordable at that time. They stepped out in faith and, with more than a little foreboding, made the crossing. That young couple was my parents. After a turbulent 11 days at sea with frightening storms, they finally landed in Hoboken, New Jersey, and then traveled on to Kalamazoo, Michigan, where they made their new home. My father, an architect by training, had to take a job working in a hardware store. My mother cared for the firstborn, my sister Anne. Neither knew how to speak English. Times were tough, and they missed their families terribly. After finally getting an architectural job and working at it for over a decade, my father felt called into the ministry. They were again thrust into tough circumstances. Many weeks, they barely had enough money for rent, and they often had to survive off food that neighbors and friends kindly provided. After his seminary training, my father spent 35 years in the ministry and had both the ups and the downs in a role that demanded much, both emotionally and physically, from a pastor and his family. I often wondered over the years why my parents endured all these challenges and heartaches. When I finally had the courage to ask my father, he replied, "We did it for you and your sister, so that you could have a better life and all the opportunities and freedoms that America represents." He related,
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0: My frame was not hidden from you when I was made in the secret place.
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0: All the days of

and welcome to North Dakota Family Matters. I'm your host, Mark Joritzma with North Dakota Family Alliance, and today's talk is entitled, The American Dream. The year was 1950. A newlywed couple boarded a large ocean liner sailing from Rotterdam in the Netherlands to America. They were leaving both their families behind with no idea when they might be reunited. Keep in mind that transatlantic flight was neither practical or affordable at that time. They stepped out in faith and, with more than a little foreboding, made the crossing. That young couple was my parents. After a turbulent 11 days at sea with frightening storms, they finally landed in Hoboken, New Jersey, and then traveled on to Kalamazoo, Michigan, where they made their new home. My father, an architect by training, had to take a job working in a hardware store. My mother cared for the firstborn, my sister Anne. Neither knew how to speak English. Times were tough, and they missed their families terribly. After finally getting an architectural job and working at it for over a decade, my father felt called into the ministry. They were again thrust into tough circumstances. Many weeks, they barely had enough money for rent, and they often had to survive off food that neighbors and friends kindly provided. After his seminary training, my father spent 35 years in the ministry and had both the ups and the downs in a role that demanded much, both emotionally and physically, from a pastor and his family. I often wondered over the years why my parents endured all these challenges and heartaches. When I finally had the courage to ask my father, he replied, "We did it for you and your sister, so that you could have a better life and all the opportunities and freedoms that America represents." He related that a country founded on faith and liberty was a precious gift that we should always cherish. Both of my parents have now gone to be with their Lord, but I often think of my father's words. They sacrificed so much for us, their children. So what am I called to do? I am called to make the same commitment to our children, to preserve and protect the principles upon which this great nation was founded. And that's precisely what we at NDFA and organizations like us

are blessed to do. We are able to fight for religious freedom, principles embodied in the Constitution, and our families. We hope that you are part of this fight to protect the cherished principles that have always made America a land of opportunity, freedom, and faith. I know that my father is looking down and proud of my passion for these causes. I am also certain he would thank you for preserving and fighting for what is right. Remember, we're doing this for our children, as my parents did, and there is no greater tribute or legacy than that. Thanks so much for listening. Talk to you next week.

Muhammad is still in his tomb, and Joseph Smith is still in his tomb, and Buddha is still in his tomb, and Confucius is still in his tomb. But there is one man who was not found in the tomb. I've been there. The tomb is empty. He was seen alive by over 500 eyewitnesses who wrote down accurate accounts that we saw the man who hung on the cross, and we touched his scars. Watch his word.

0: welcome to North Dakota Family Matters. I'm your host, Mark Joritzma with North Dakota Family Alliance, and today's talk is entitled, The American Dream. The year was 1950. A newlywed couple boarded a large ocean liner sailing from Rotterdam in the Netherlands to America. They were leaving both their families behind with no idea when they might be reunited. Keep in mind that transatlantic flight was neither practical or affordable at that time. They stepped out in faith and, with more than a little foreboding, made the crossing. That young couple was my parents. After a turbulent 11 days at sea with frightening storms, they finally landed in Hoboken, New Jersey, and then traveled on to Kalamazoo, Michigan, where they made their new home. My father, an architect by training, had to take a job working in a hardware store. My mother cared for the firstborn, my sister Ann. Neither knew how to speak English. Times were tough, and they missed their families terribly. After finally getting an architectural job and working at it for over a decade, my father felt called into the ministry. They were again thrust into tough circumstances. Many weeks, they barely had enough money for rent, and they often had to survive off food that neighbors and friends kindly provided. After seminary training, my father spent 35 years in the ministry and had both the ups and the downs in a role that demanded much, both emotionally and physically, from a pastor and his family. I often wondered over the years why my parents endured all these challenges and heartaches. When I finally had the courage to ask my father, he replied, "We did it for you and your sister, so that you could have a better life and all the opportunities and freedoms that America represents." He related that a country founded on faith and liberty was a precious gift that we should always cherish. Both of my parents have now gone to be with their Lord, but I often think of my father's words. They sacrificed so much for us, their children. So what am I called to do? I'm called to make the same commitment to our children.
1: Stupid rolling man. Unfollowing skillet totally stinks. Nobody likes skillet, dude. What a bunch of redneck. I absolutely hate them.

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and welcome to North Dakota Family Matters. I'm your host, Mark Joritzma with North Dakota Family Alliance, and today's talk is entitled, The American Dream. The year was 1950. A newlywed couple boarded a large ocean liner sailing from Rotterdam in the Netherlands to America. They were leaving both their families behind with no idea when they might be reunited. Keep in mind that transatlantic flight was neither practical or affordable at that time. They stepped out in faith and, with more than a little foreboding, made the crossing. That young couple was my parents. After a turbulent 11 days at sea with frightening storms, they finally landed in Hoboken, New Jersey, and then traveled on to Kalamazoo, Michigan, where they made their new home. My father, an architect by training, had to take a job working in a hardware store. My mother cared for the firstborn, my sister Anne. Neither knew how to speak English. Times were tough, and they missed their families terribly. After finally getting an architectural job and working at it for over a decade, my father felt called into the ministry. They were again thrust into tough circumstances. Many weeks, they barely had enough money for rent, and they often had to survive off food that neighbors and friends kindly provided. After his seminary training, my father spent 35 years in the ministry and had both the ups and the downs in a role that demanded much, both emotionally and physically, from a pastor and his family. I often wondered over the years why my parents endured all these challenges and heartaches. When I finally had the courage to ask my father, he replied, "We did it for you and your sister, so that you could have a better life and all the opportunities and freedoms that America represents." He related that a country founded on faith and liberty was a precious gift that we should always cherish. Both of my parents have now gone to be with their Lord, but I often think of my father's words. They sacrificed so much for us, their children. So what am I called to do? I am called to make the same commitment to our children, to preserve and protect the principles upon which this great nation was founded. And that's precisely what we at NDFA and organizations like us are blessed to do. We are able to fight for religious freedom, principles embodied in the Constitution and our families. We hope that you are part of this fight to protect the cherished principles that have always made America a land of opportunity, freedom, and faith. I know that my father is looking down and proud of my passion for these causes. I'm also certain he would thank you for preserving and fighting for what is right. Remember, we're doing this for our children, as my parents did, and there is no greater tribute or legacy than that. Thanks so much for listening. Talk to you next week.

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1: Yeah.

We need to be nice. Thought you were Christian. As they taking all your rights, just stand by and I'll be different. Jesus coming back, and trust me, he ain't gonna be playful. Until I hear the trumpet blow, I'm flipping over tables.

Hello, and welcome to North Dakota Family Matters. I'm your host, Mark Joritzma with North Dakota Family Alliance, and today's talk is entitled, The American Dream. The year was 1950. A newlywed couple boarded a large ocean liner sailing from Rotterdam in the Netherlands to America. They were leaving both their families behind with no idea when they might be reunited. Keep in mind that transatlantic flight was neither practical or affordable at that time. They stepped out in faith and, with more than a little foreboding, made the crossing. That young couple was my parents. After a turbulent 11 days at sea with frightening storms, they finally landed in Hoboken, New Jersey, and then traveled on to Kalamazoo, Michigan, where they made their new home. My father, an architect by training, had to take a job working in a hardware store. My mother cared for the firstborn, my sister Anne. Neither knew how to speak English. Times were tough, and they missed their families terribly. After finally getting an architectural job and working at it for over a decade, my father felt called into the ministry. They were again thrust into tough circumstances. Many weeks, they barely had enough money for rent, and they often had to survive off food that neighbors and friends kindly provided. After his seminary training, my father spent 35 years in the ministry and had both the ups and the downs in a role that demanded much, both emotionally and physically, from a pastor and his family. I often wondered over the years why my parents endured all these challenges and heartaches. When I finally had the courage to ask my father, he replied, "We did it for you and your sister, so that you could have a better life and all the opportunities and freedoms that America represents." He related that a country founded on faith and liberty was a precious gift that we should always cherish. Both of my parents have now gone to be with their Lord, but I often think of my father's words. They sacrificed so much for us, their children. So what am I called to do? I am called to make the same commitment to our children, to preserve and protect the principles upon which this great nation was founded. And that's precisely what we at NDFA and organizations like us are blessed to do. We are able to fight for religious freedom, principles embodied in the Constitution and our families. We hope that you are part of this fight to protect the cherished principles that have always made America a land of opportunity, freedom, and faith. I know that my father is looking down and proud of my passion for these causes. I am also certain he would thank you for preserving and fighting for what is right. Remember, we're doing this for our children, as my parents did, and there is no greater tribute or legacy than that. Thanks so much for listening. Talk to you next week.

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This is Gentry from Washed in the Wild. 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

and welcome to North Dakota Family Matters. I'm your host, Mark Joritzma with North Dakota Family Alliance, and today's talk is entitled, The American Dream. The year was 1950. A newlywed couple boarded a large ocean liner sailing from Rotterdam in the Netherlands to America. They were leaving both their families behind with no idea when they might be reunited. Keep in mind that transatlantic flight was neither practical or affordable at that time. They stepped out in faith and, with more than a little foreboding, made the crossing. That young couple was my parents. After a turbulent 11 days at sea with frightening storms, they finally landed in Hoboken, New Jersey, and then traveled on to Kalamazoo, Michigan, where they made their new home. My father, an architect by training, had to take a job working in a hardware store. My mother cared for the firstborn, my sister Anne. Neither knew how to speak English. Times were tough, and they missed their families terribly. After finally getting an architectural job and working at it for over a decade, my father felt called into the ministry. They were again thrust into tough circumstances. Many weeks, they barely had enough money for rent, and they often had to survive off food that neighbors and friends kindly provided. After seminary training, my father spent 35 years in the ministry and had both the ups and the downs in a role that demanded much, both emotionally and physically, from a pastor and his family. I often wondered over the years why my parents endured all these challenges and heartaches. When I finally had the courage to ask my father, he replied, "We did it for you and your sister, so that you could have a better life and all the opportunities and freedoms that America represents." He related that a country founded on faith and liberty was a precious gift that we should always cherish. Both of my parents have now gone to be with their Lord, but I often think of my father's words. They sacrificed so much for us, their children. So what am I called to do? I am called to make the same commitment to our children, to preserve and protect the principles upon which this great nation was founded. And that's precisely what we at NDFA and organizations like us are blessed to do. We are able to fight for religious freedom, principles embodied in the Constitution and our families. We hope that you are part of this fight to protect the cherished principles that have always made America a land of opportunity, freedom, and faith. I know that my father is looking down and proud of my passion for these causes. I am also certain he would thank you for preserving and fighting for what is right. Remember, we're doing this for our children, as my parents did, and there is no greater tribute or legacy than that. Thanks so much for listening. Talk to you next week.

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1: Yeah.

Hello, and welcome to North Dakota Family Matters. I'm your host, Mark Joritzma with North Dakota Family Alliance, and today's talk is entitled, The American Dream. The year was 1950. A newlywed couple boarded a large ocean liner sailing from Rotterdam in the Netherlands to America. They were leaving both their families behind with no idea when they might be reunited. Keep in mind that transatlantic flight was neither practical or affordable at that time. They stepped out in faith and, with more than a little foreboding, made the crossing. That young couple was my parents. After a turbulent 11 days at sea with frightening storms, they finally landed in Hoboken, New Jersey, and then traveled on to Kalamazoo, Michigan, where they made their new home. My father, an architect by training, had to take a job working in a hardware store. My mother cared for the firstborn, my sister Anne. Neither knew how to speak English. Times were tough, and they missed their families terribly. After finally getting an architectural job and working at it for over a decade, my father felt called into the ministry. They were again thrust into tough circumstances. Many weeks, they barely had enough money for rent, and they often had to survive off food that neighbors and friends kindly provided. After his seminary training, my father spent 35 years in the ministry and had both the ups and the downs in a role that demanded much, both emotionally and physically, from a pastor and his family. I often wondered over the years why my parents endured all these challenges and heartaches. When I finally had the courage to ask my father, he replied, "We did it for you and your sister, so that you could have a better life and all the opportunities and freedoms that America represents." He related that a country founded on faith and liberty was a precious gift that we should always cherish. Both of my parents have now gone to be with their Lord, but I often think of my father's words. They sacrificed so much for us, their children. So what am I called to do? I am called to make the same commitment to our children, to preserve and protect the principles upon which this great nation was founded. And that's precisely what we at NDFA and organizations like us are blessed to do. We are able to fight for religious freedom, principles embodied in the Constitution and our families. We hope that you are part of this fight to protect the cherished principles that have always made America a land of opportunity, freedom, and faith. I know that my father is looking down and proud of my passion for these causes. I'm also certain he would thank you for preserving and fighting for what is right. Remember, we're doing this for our children, as my parents did, and there is no greater tribute or legacy than that. Thanks so much for listening. Talk to you next week.

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This is Gentry from Washed in the Wild. 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

0: What do 90% of homeless and runaway children, 85% of children with behavioral disorders, 71% of high school dropouts, 75% of youth in drug abuse centers, and 85% of all youth in prison have in common? They all come from fatherless homes. There are over 25 million kids right now growing up in a home without their dad. And for them, Father's Day is just another fatherless day. But it doesn't have to be this way. The numbers show that children with involved fathers have higher self-esteem, better grade point averages, and they grow up to become the most compassionate adults. Dads, we are vital. The role we play is world-changing. God has given us the ability to completely rewrite the future, not only for our sons and daughters, but for the millions of girls and boys who are right now living without a dad. Now is the time to step up. Our kids need us more than ever. The fatherless need us more than ever. There are kids in this building right now who need a man of God in their lives, a role model, a mentor, someone to say, I'm proud of you, someone to have their back, someone to affirm them, someone to show the love of Christ to them. Not just anyone, not just a friend, they need a man. So to all the dads out there, reflecting Jesus to their kids, willing to stand up for the abandoned, and giving it all for their family, we say thank you. God is changing the world through you. Your impact will reach further than you can ever imagine. So be watchful. Stand firm in the faith. Act like men. Be strong. Let all that you do be done in love. Happy Father's Day.
1: Amen. It's a very informative video. Well, yes, happy Father's Day to any fathers that are in the building. When you came in, you should have received the Armor of God challenge coin. And if you didn't, you can just head back to the doorways and it'll be available for you. But if you go ahead and stand with us, we're going to sing to the Lord this morning together.

Only you are worthy. Nothing else, God. Nothing else but you. So, Father, we lift you up in this place, today and every day, God. Today and every single day, God.

lift up that name in freedom, without fear. And Father, we thank you for being the best example that we can have to look upon in scripture, and then just by who you are, God, of a father. So Lord, I just pray, God, for those that are hurting that might not have had the best example, or their father might be gone, Lord Jesus, that you would just draw near to them today. That would you would continue to just show yourself as the good, good father that you are. And God, I call upon the fathers today that they would step up and step out, Lord, in faith. God, that you would provide all of their needs according to your glorious riches. So Lord, we just thank you. We give you praise, God. We give you worship. We give you everything that we have this morning, Lord Jesus, because you are worthy and you are worth everything that we have to offer. So God, just go before us. Continue to just rest in this place. Rest on each and every single one of us in this place today, Lord Jesus. We love you. We thank you. In your name we pray. Amen. God is good, amen? Yeah, give him a hand. Thank you, Jesus. You guys can go ahead and greet someone next to you this morning.

0: Good. Oh, am I on? Right.
1: Yeah.
0: Good morning, everybody.
1: Woohoo!
0: Welcome to church this morning. Happy Father's Day.
1: Happy Father's Day.
0: If you're especially welcome if you're new to the area. I'm gonna talk to you guys all about this thing here. You might have heard of it before.
1: What
0: you heard
1: that?
0: Of this before? This is a Connect card. They are, if you're in the front or the back, they are underneath your seats. There's also a QR code on the back of the seats that you could scan if you want to fill that out digitally. These are such a neat little thing. I love these. You can fill out, on the front, you can fill out your name, any info if you want to get connected better. We're not going to spam you with text messages or anything like that, but we'll let you know if there's events coming up. Or if you want to get connected with the church better, if you want to serve, anything like that, you can let us know on the front there as well. And then my favorite part, on the back, there's a section for what you're thankful for and anything that you need prayer over. Team prays over these every single week. My favorite part is the thankful for, because I think it's so easy to forget all these blessings that we have. I like to write on here just that I have a roof over my head, a bed to lay my head at night. I can go home and have a meal. That's something that not everybody out there can say, and that's anything that you're thankful for, that we have, you know, our health, and we're still alive. Like one of my favorite songs, praise. As long as I'm breathing, I got a reason to praise the Lord. So if that's all you have, put that on there. I'm breathing.
1: Amen.
0: And if you have anything that you need prayer for, put that on there. I promise these don't go unseen.
1: That's true. We have some announcements for you folks. We have a special opportunity for those that cannot make it to the Make Heaven Crowded Tour this Wednesday. We will be showing Freedom Night in America with Lucas Miles and Dr. Joseph Boot in the Worship Center at 6:30 p.m. That's right here, 6:30 p.m. This is a great opportunity to see what will happen here next year in Bismarck. There will not be kids' activities, but there will be youth activities for the youth to attend to, but nothing for the kids this Wednesday. Please join us this Friday night at the Well for a time of worship and encountering the King, 6:30 p.m. here in the Worship Center. Men, scan the QR code that Tyler mentioned earlier to sign up to attend the 6:13 Men's Conference the weekend of July 17th and 18th. There will be more information to come soon. And right now, I'm going to lead us in prayer. Father God, we come to you in the name of Jesus, and we want to lift up the Well service to you and ask that your Holy Spirit be there, God. And we also pray that you would connect to every person who shows up there. Your Holy Spirit would just drench and soak that place. And we want your Holy Spirit here this morning and touch the lives of everybody going to the Make Heaven Crowded Tour. But God, we also want to lift up our finances and connect cards to you and ask that you touch all the finances and multiply them and multiply them back to the giver. And Father God, we want to thank you for the opportunity to have people pray over our connect cards so that we can reach you and hear from you and get our all of our wants and needs taken care of through these Connect cards. We thank you and ask all this in Jesus' name. Amen. Now, if you'll please turn your attention to the screens, we have a video for you to watch.
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3: Well, good morning. You actually don't have to get tickets there because it's free. We're going to be hosting that here. And I want to invite you all, the men, to come out. It's Friday night and all day Saturday. It's going to be phenomenal. There's going to be a lot of incredible speakers, which we'll talk more about. But you don't want to miss that. It's going to be a great time for men. Speaking of men, happy Father's Day. Did all the guys get your little coin there? Aren't they cool? I just think they should have had pointers on the end so it could be like a throwing star. That'd be cooler. But anyway, happy Father's Day to all you guys out there. As we go through this series on faith and freedom, we've been looking at all kinds of different... last week we talked about Romans chapter 13 in relation to the Revolutionary War and what that entailed. We're going to look at some other things this morning. But our vision statement is a church family empowering our community to live in Jesus Christ. And so we want to do that anyway in any way we can together with other churches. We got Church of the Ballpark coming up. We got community baptisms coming up. We got a bunch of other cool stuff. But one of the things that we're going to be doing June 30th is this movie Duty to Disobey. So how many are going to go to Duty to Disobey? Anybody in here is going? Okay, who wants to go? Okay, so if you want to go, stand up. If you don't have a ticket yet, stand up. Okay? All right, if you don't have a ticket and you want to go and you don't have a ticket, okay. Now, girls, you can sit down. Because it's Father's Day, so. So, okay, there you are. Now you sit down. Okay, who has the most kids out of all you guys? Oh, you sit down. You don't have that. Who has the most? Six? Seven? You're not standing up. Anybody have more than seven kids? All right, here you go, Larry. Come on, there's some two free tickets to Duty to Disobey. There you go. You can either use them or you can give them away. All right, let's. Good job, Larry. Happy Father's Day. So we want to invite you guys out that night. It's $20 a ticket for the movie. And they're selling tickets across the state. So if you're free that night, Tuesday night, I want to encourage you at 7 o'clock here. At 6:15, there'll be concession stands and doors will be open. So come on out for that. We want to partner with this group and look at what's going on in our country. And how do we discern when the government is overreaching into our lives? And not that that would ever happen. But anyway, that's our vision statement. We want to empower our community. So it's going to be a lot of fun to watch that movie and then to discuss and dialogue what exactly our responsibility is. All these lights are out. I was like, it's dark up here, it's just me. And then I looked, I'm like, oh, there's no lights on. That's, which is fine. That's even better. Okay, how many have planted pumpkins for this fall? Okay, how are they going? Keep planting pumpkins, get them planted and grown. We're going to be giving those away this fall. I planted some, so keep planting them and keep them growing, and we'll give those away this fall. How many noticed the parking lot is striped? Isn't that nice? Let's thank our volunteers for coming and striping the parking lot. Very nice. That's what we're a church family, so we want to partner together however we can. And any money we can save by volunteers is always a major blessing. So thank you guys for those who volunteered to do that. I want to do this. I've been doing this for a while, but I thought I'd make it a little bit more formal. I put a slide together for weekly Bible updates. So one of the things you guys know I like to say is Bible in one hand, current events in the other hand. And so I want to every week just take a couple minutes and look at some highlights. There's so many highlights going on across the world that we can't look at them all, and I don't want to spend a lot of time, but I do like to highlight a couple of things. So how many have been watching any of the soccer games?
4: We're ready. We have the...
3: So if you've been watching the U.S. soccer team, there's a lot of men of faith and strong and courageous men in the soccer team. They won their first two games. Not that that's about them winning, but this is them at the end of the match, all together with a chaplain in the middle leading them in prayer. And so it just, that's probably the biggest stage in the world, literally. Soccer is huge across the world, and they're taking a bold stand for Christ. And if you saw MLB, Major League Baseball, tried to enforce all the teams to celebrate Pride Month and the LGBTQ+ community on all that stuff. And there are some bold players who put Bible verses on their hat, and they tried to clamp down on them, but they're not backing down. So we need to continue to pray, that we cannot be intimidated by these forces that are trying to tell us to sit down and be quiet. We have to stand up and be strong and courageous as we, hey, I'm back. Okay. So anyway, there's a lot of great things. And how many saw the tourists visiting the U.S. during this? Here, let's go to this next slide. This is one of the comments that some of the tourists made. A traveling soccer fan said this: if you want to hate America, watch the news. If you want to love America, visit it. I think there's a bunch of Americans who need to be reminded of that. Anyway, so whatever, that's just the way it is. But then, how many saw the UFC fight that took place on the Capitol? By the way, that's historically, there's been boxing matches and other things on the White House lawn. Some really disgusting, as we know. But this one was pretty cool. I thought that was a pretty good event. Competition and a lot of testosterone, which, you know, is, we need that in our country. But one of the things that happened, how many heard about the storm that was headed to D.C. for this event? Show this. This is Dana White. Now, if you know Dana White, he's the big UFC guy. This is what his take on the storm. Go ahead and play this clip.
4: We're ready. We have the best. This isn't like the Channel 7 meteorologist. Right. We have like the military, you know, right? We got like the best guys in the world. We're absolutely positively getting hit. It's going to hit. So we got a team. We're ready. When it hits, we're going to get out there and clean everything up as best we can. And then we're going to go on at 9 o'clock. Okay.
5: Right.
4: I think it was 9 o'clock, between 9 and 9:30. Okay.
5: Right.
4: We're going to go after the rain. The storm comes and splits at the White House and goes around the White House in the ellipse.
5: Divine intervention.
4: Well, you know, the president believes that to his core, that, you know, it was divine intervention.
3: So that was kind of cool. Look at God's doing, you guys. If you're not part of the revival that's happening across our world, I just encourage you to spend 5 minutes alone with Jesus. But how many know that we have our own little Bismarck bubble? Look at this next slide. I don't know how many times we've seen pictures like this, but look at Bismarck. There's so many times throughout the storm season where this happens. It's kind of cool. I know there's a lot of people. I've been outside in my lawn when a storm's coming. I just stand and I just point at it. I rebuke it and say, you aren't coming over here. So, and by the way, you have the authority to do that. Jesus gave us that. So there's a lot of great things going on, and prayer works. There's also a lot of nasty things going on, and we have to be willing to strategically pray about these things. Next week, we have our next prayer and worship service, so I encourage you to come out and be ready to pray. But I don't know if you guys have seen what's going on in the UK, and I'm glad that these are things are being exposed, but these rape gangs in Europe and in the UK that are being exposed by radical Islam, and they think it's fine to do this stuff, because if you know radical Islam and Sharia law, women and children are, you know, they're just objects. And so we have to keep praying for these things to be exposed and removed in our country and around the world. That's our job, is to expose these things and pray and remove them in the spirit realm, right? When they manifest in the natural, it's because our prayers have not been dealing with the spiritual realm. We have to be people of prayer. And what do we pray for every day, supernatural? Provision, protection, favor, and health. You should pray that every day over you, your loved ones, our nation, etc., etc., because this is our call to do it. If you pray every day for provision, protection, favor, and health, that doesn't mean you get to go to heaven. Jesus bought your ticket to heaven, but he bought your ticket so you could also be a man and a woman of God and of faith and pray. So do that, and every night, 9 p.m., how many got your alarm? My alarm goes off every night. If you haven't, take your phones out. This is a chance for you. Take your phones out, scan the QR code. But we, every night, 9 o'clock, your alarm should go off. And then you shut it off and then switch on your timer for 1 minute and pray for revival. This is something that during World War II happened in the UK. And I think they need to go do that again with all the crazy stuff that's going on over there. And then we have 2 weeks left of our 5-week fasting leading up to July 5th. So we have 2 weeks left. So I would encourage you the next 2 weeks to at least fast one 24-hour period these next 2 weeks. So this week, fast one day. I'm fasting 2 days each week. And these are something that I have people ask me questions like, why do we fast? And I'm not going to get into a sermon about, but there's 4 reasons. It's spiritual, it's mental, it's emotional, and it's physical. All 4 of those aspects, when you fast and pray, are addressed. And that's why the devil doesn't want you doing. He doesn't want you praying, and he doesn't want you fasting. So I encourage you this week, for the next 2 weeks, actually, to fast at least one 24-hour period. And watch what it does for you, but also what it does around you. And then on July 5th, George Washington will be with us. Right? We may have some other guests show up that Sunday. And we're going to do the color guard. We're going to do a bunch of special music, and it's going to be a big celebration for the 250th anniversary of our country and what God has done and is continuing to do. Lastly, I'll share this about Iran. You saw the peace deal that they're trying to get over there. And of course, you're going to hear all kinds of people talk about it from one perspective or another. But I just want to remind you is always go back to God's perspective. God is doing something in the earth. God is doing something in the Middle East. God is doing something in Iran. God is doing something in Israel. And it directly relates to this little nation called Israel, that the Assyrian people across the world are being raised up right now. They're being raised up and they're preparing to go home. So just watch for the rebirth of the Assyrian nation. You watch for that. It's super exciting to be alive today. And if you don't know what I'm talking about, go read Isaiah chapter 19, and that will kind of give you a clue in of what God's doing in the Middle East. So before you get all worked up about Netanyahu or the Jewish people or Iran or the RG, whatever they're called, BC, D, LB, whatever, always go back to the King of Kings. Because he is under control. He knows exactly what's going on, and he wants you to be under control. Do you think he wants you to go nuts about this stuff? Is that a fruit of the Spirit? Nuts? No, it's not. If you feel like you're going nuts, go back to God and pray, and you watch what he's doing. Our mission statement is Connect, Grow, Serve, Deploy. So I want to invite up all those that are here that are going to go with us to Rapid City Tuesday. To come on up here. We're going to be going to the Make Heaven Crowded Tour. Come on up on stage here. Yeah, welcome them up here. And we're going to pray for this group as we take off. I think there's 25 or 26 of us. Not everybody's here. But we wanted to pray for this group. And what we're going to be doing at the Make Heaven Crowded Tour is, we're going to be hosting it in 2027 here, but we're going to go down and we're going to volunteer and we're going to serve, counsel. It's going to be a huge worship and evangelistic event, and we'll be praying, serving, and people who give their life to Christ, we're going to walk them through how to get connected locally there, and then we're going to bring that information and that experience back here so we know what we're going to do when we do that in 2027. So anybody want to share any excitement? Is there a microphone somewhere that I can use? Anybody want to share anything about their excitement about going to the Make Heaven Crowded Tour? Go.
6: I get to drive.
7: Oh. I'm driving. I'm driving.
8: Nobody would ride with him if he did.
3: You can drive for 5 minutes. Okay. Anybody else want to share anything about your excitement for the Make Heaven Crowded Tour? Seeing as you see the excitement bubbling here. They really don't know what they're getting into because they're going to have, come on. Who wants to, come on, somebody share. Stop. Okay, there you go.
9: I'm excited to serve with the church hosting it down there so that we can really learn how to bring it home next year and how to serve and minister and just get more experience with people.
3: Amen. Awesome.
9: Yeah.
3: Awesome. So one of the things, anybody else before I shut it off? Okay, go ahead.
10: I'm excited about it because it's going to bring newness, more excitement to our church for being aware of how other churches do things. So we wouldn't know otherwise unless we go.
3: Yeah, amen. So that's our mission statement, Connect, Grow, Serve, Deploy. And one of the things that as we go down, there's going to be a lot of people who are going to get born again for the first time that night. And if that doesn't make you excited, then you need to go drink some Diet Coke or something. I don't know, caffeine or something. But there, people are going to get saved. People are going to get delivered. I'm really excited for some of the speakers. If any of you know who Millicent is, Millicent, she's going to be there. She's like this tall, and she will beat you up. Like, she's incredible. She just had a baby, but she's going to be speaking, and there's several other speakers, and they're powerhouses. They're going to preach it up. So we're going to see people get saved. We're going to see people get delivered. We're going to see people get deeper in their walk and get you connected to the body of Christ there, and like you guys said, we're going to be bringing it back here. So would you guys just extend your hand, and we're going to pray over these guys, all of us, as we get ready to go. God, we're just grateful that we get to go down to Rapid City as representatives of the church in Bismarck, of New Song Church, as we go down to serve, as we go down to pray, as we go down to usher in your kingdom on earth as it is in heaven. Lord, your word tells us that every place our foot shall tread, you will give to us. So we are claiming Rapid City, not just the land, but the people, that they would see revival there, and that the churches there would unify, Lord, and that as in our efforts to go down, that we have safe travel there and back, but also that our efforts will be honored. And so when we come back here, we can see the same here, that churches would grow together so we could do more events like Church of the Ballpark and other events, Lord, we can unite together under the banner of Jesus, see people get saved and delivered and in your calling, your purpose.

0: walls, all your wage and breakers have swept over me, and that's what God's doing, and we want him to do. And as we think about this morning in our Faith and Freedom series and Fathers, we're going to look at and discuss what does that mean for us today in living in America. Like I said last week, we looked at Romans chapter 13. And we, if you want a really good Bible, this Founders Bible is super cool because it takes a bunch of the Founding Fathers' stories and testimonies and certain scriptures that really impacted them, and it highlights it. So you can see all these people who are trying to spread misinformation about our founding fathers. It's in this book, Bible, that they put together, so you can see, or you can just Google online. But be careful of what you give your ear to, right? Give your ear to God, give your ear to godly people, because the devil would love to have your ear, and so would people who love misery. Right? It's easy to pick out. How many would rather stand up here and have me pick out all your faults or all your good traits and share it with the world? Right? Everybody, it's easy to do that in us individually, in our families, in our community, in our nation. It's easy to do that. But we want to make it better, right? That was our founding father's goal. So I encourage you to not stick your head in the sand, to look at these things as we go forward as a country in what God has ordained for us to do and be, so that we may fulfill it. So as we look at this going deeper, I was going to ask you guys this question last week and I skipped it accidentally, but I want to ask it this week just because it's humorous. What comes to mind when you hear the word submit to the government? Yeah, what?
1: Help?
0: Yeah. What else?
1: No way.
0: Cowards. So it's interesting, when I talk to people about submitting to the government, usually it's pretty negative. But our founding fathers never intended it to be that way. It was supposed to be by the people, for the people. And as we see in our current culture, there's a great rift and divide and even a hatred towards America and towards our government and towards our governmental structure. What mostly comes from the book of Deuteronomy, by the way. So when it comes to us checking our heart and our mind, we have to constantly think about these things. That's why Romans 13 last week, we talked about it. And I too struggle with our government at times, because it was supposed to be put together to keep us free, so that we wouldn't be impeded upon. But that's something that as citizens of our society, we need to be prayerful and we need to be aware of these things. So today, with with Father's Day and the men's conference coming up, one of the verses, the reason it's called 16:13 is it comes from the verse in 1 Corinthians chapter 16:13. It says, be on alert, stand firm in the faith, act like men, be strong. So today I want to look at what does it mean to be a strong man, or a strong person for that matter, but since it's Father's Day, kind of, what does it mean to be a strong man? And so what comes to mind when you hear the word man?
2: Strength.
0: Strength? Is that what I heard? You heard?
2: Respect.
0: What else?
2: Leadership.
0: Provider. Protector. What? What else?
2: Adam.
0: The first Adam, right? I prefer the second Adam, Jesus. What else comes to mind when you hear the word man? Example. Interesting, a lot of positive things there. And which is great. And it should be that way. In our culture, though, how many have ever seen a sitcom or a movie or a comedian that just slam men? And there's so many of them. I remember back, there used to be a sitcom that was really popular called Married with Children. There was obviously some parts of it that was funny, but it just made him look like the biggest dork on the planet. And a lot of these movies do. They cut the legs out from underneath men. And I think it's fair to use sarcasm. I talked to you guys last week a little bit about this sermon I'm going to do in the future on all the Bible satires and sarcasm, which is really a fun little study. But anyway, I think it's fair for us to poke fun at each other. Laughter, it does us a lot of good. It keeps us from maybe getting angry or whatever. But sarcasm and laughter and poking fun.

0: on. I think there's a time and place for it. But I think at the same time, we've got to be able to recapture, what does it really mean to be a man? What does God think? And how do I do this? How do I live this out as a man, as a husband, as a father? How do I do this? So we're going to look at that this morning. What does it mean to be a strong man? So let's start. There's microphones in the aisle. So if you have something you want to add to this, you feel free to jump up and get my attention, and you can share briefly. So Proverbs 12:2 says this: a good man obtains favor from the Lord, but a man of wicked intentions he will condemn. So if you have your handout, you can follow along with it. Some of these verses are on the handout here. A good man obtains favor from the Lord, but a man of wicked intentions he will condemn. How do we start then? We start with God, because he's the one who gives favor. Our good intentions can be something that God will reward, but we have to be in relationship with him to see that come to pass. God didn't create us to be absent from him. He created us to be present with him and to honor him. And in return, he rewards us with favor and with all kinds of incredible, beautiful blessings. You know, it's funny to me how I get to do marriage counseling and family counseling from time to time. And it's amazing to me, and don't get me wrong, I'm just as susceptible to this as anybody else, is our blessings, how fast the devil can turn our blessings to a curse if we give him our ear. If I think about myself, I think about my marriage, I think about my children, I think about my church, I think about my community, my neighbors, my job, my finances, my car, the list goes on and on. If I'm not careful, and I say, devil, what do you think about this thing? What do you think he's going to say? Well, that's just such a blessing. Your wife is the best thing ever. Your children are so wonderful. That car you have is such a blessing. Your job, your finances, your friends, your dad, your church. It's such a... That's not what he's going to do. What is the devil going to do? He's going to lie to you, and he's going to manipulate you, and he's going to try to trip you up and deceive you and ultimately destroy you. That's what he does all day, 24/7. You cannot give your ear to the devil ever. But he'll tell you that he's got a good plan for you. He'll say, yeah, but if you just talk to me, I'll give you all kinds of wonderful things. Don't buy it. Don't buy it. The devil comes to kill, steal, and destroy, but Jesus comes to give us life. And this is kind of a weird one. When it comes to honoring God and having a relationship with God, there's confusion about how do you start that process? Like, when we go down to Make Heaven Crowded here, there's going to be an altar call. There's people are going to come and give their life to Christ. And they're going to say, I want to follow you. But the question is, how do we start that relationship? How does that supposed to begin? And it's real simple. It's supposed to start in humility and fear. That's how we're supposed to come to Jesus. In humility and fear. Why is that? Look at this verse. You probably all, it's kind of cliche, we probably all read it. This is Proverbs 9:10. The fear of the Lord is the beginning of wisdom, and the knowledge of the Holy One is understanding. How do you know if you have the right Jesus? Is there a false Jesus out there? Read the Bible. This is nothing new. People like to create a false Jesus all the time. It's amazing to me how many people that they call themselves Jesus, Christians, I mean. Well, they call themselves Jesus too, but how Jesus just agrees with everything they do. It's amazing to me. I'm like, Jesus is the most agreeable person in the world to certain people. Do you believe that? Do you believe that everything you've ever done, that Jesus is just celebrating that you've done? See, this is why we come to God in fear, and we come to God in humility. Acknowledging, I don't know how to do this life. I was never created to do it by myself. How many tried to do that and it didn't work out very good? How many of you are saved because of that? Listen, I used to be homeless, living in the backseat of a car, drinking and drugs and chasing around like a crazy person. And I finally got to the end of my rope and was like, I don't know how to do this. If you're there, help. I'll tell you my story another day. But I'm telling you, I came to God in great humility and fear because I knew without him, my life would be destroyed. Because I lived it. I didn't come to him and go, woo, my best buddy, high five, woo. Just cash machine, give me money, money, give me, me. And the funny part is when I came to Jesus, I had nothing. I had less than nothing. I was in debt. So I said, God, here, take all that I am. Thinking he's getting a good deal. Anybody ever came to you and said, here, take all of my debt. And you felt great. Here's all my debt. Oh, yeah, so thank you. Thank you. See, we come to God in fear and humility, saying, I desperately need you and your knowledge of how to do this. So number one on your outline, strong men build strong families, strong marriages, strong children. Who wants to share something about their father that was something that really impacted you in your life? Come up to the microphone. Get up to the, I'm going to encourage you, get up and share something positive from your father or grandfather. Come on up. Yep.
1: My dad was always there when I needed him.
0: Simple, so simple, right? What else? Somebody else. Honor your dad today. Honor your grandfather. Come on, Sharon. Come on, you guys. This is participation time. There's two microphones. Come on. There you go, Brynn.
2: So my stepdad always supported any hobby, any class I wanted to take. I started welding in high school, and he bought me all the gear without blink, like no hesitation. He said, you go do that. And he's always been super supportive of everything my family's wanted to do, including us coming to church.
0: Awesome. Great. Thank you. Okay, go ahead.
3: If there was ever a rock of a person in my life, his father figure was my grandfather. It didn't matter what I did wrong, and I did plenty of things wrong in my life. He was always a rock whenever I needed, and he would never judge me. And he said, no matter what you do or what you've done, my love for you is unconditional. And that's just a beautiful thing, you know, to have always had that.
0: Okay, thank you very much. Go ahead, Sharon.
4: I always felt safe when my dad was around. No matter whether it was storming or the worst thing in my life, if my dad was there, I knew everything was going to be okay.
0: That's awesome. Go ahead, Karen, one more. Are you guys coming up to share? You coming up to share? Come on up. Go ahead.
5: My dad was a man of integrity and good work ethics.
0: Excellent. Go ahead. Greg.
6: Yes. This might take too long.
0: Then I'll cut you off.
6: But we've kind of heard enough from you anyway.
0: And I've only just begun.
6: Might as well get down. Well, I have to say this. With my dad, we became really good friends later on in his life, in my life. And I wanted him to accept Christ. And I said, you know, where are you going to go if you die today? And he said, I don't want to talk about it because, and I said, why not? Jimmy Baker and Jimmy Swaggart. I don't want to be with a bunch of hypocrites.
0: There's always room for one more, right?
6: Yeah. So I never said another thing. 10 years later, he had a heart attack and a stroke. And there's some other things that went along with that. But he was in rehab up in Northwood, North Dakota. Anybody knows where that is? It's in the middle of nowhere. And it was about 300 miles from Bismarck, but I happened to be in Fargo, and late at night, coaching hockey, and when hockey was over, I said, I'm going to go up and see my dad. I drove 1 hour, got there at 11 p.m., went into, they said, he's sleeping. I said, well, I'll just go sit and talk to him. And remember, now he's left side paralysis. You know, strong man all his life, left side paralysis in the bed. And I pulled a chair up next to him, and all of a sudden he woke up and he said, "Oh, it's you." And I said, "Yeah, how are you doing?" We talked for maybe 5 minutes, and then he said to me, "I wish I had the faith that you have." Mm. And I said, "Well, you can have that. You just have to accept Jesus as your Savior. You want to do that?" And he said, "Yes."
0: Awesome.
6: And right there, he accepted, and he was 80, 83 years old, accepted Christ, and saw evidence of that in the next 3 years that he lived. But when you say, "Come up and say something about your dad," that's what I
0: that's
6: say
0: awesome.
6: About my dad.
0: Awesome. Amen.
6: Yeah.
0: Thanks, Greg. Go ahead, Chantel. Oh, we got two more.
7: When I found myself in rebellion and pregnant, unmarried.
0: Isn't it funny how that works? I just found myself this way.
7: I know.
0: I have nothing to do with it. I'm completely innocent.
7: Okay, well, it started way before that, but you know what I mean. Wow. Okay, this is really...
0: You opened the door.
7: I did. You're not wrong.
0: I know.
7: I was continuing to walk in my rebellion, unmarried, pregnant at the age of 20 as a pastor's daughter, I remember my dad called me because I called out from work, and I don't know how he knew, obviously the Holy Spirit, but he's like, "Are you pregnant?" I had just been to the walk-in clinic and got the pregnancy confirmation, and I went silent, and he very firmly said, "Get home now." And I immediately had so much fear, and I started just weeping, and I got home, sat in my car for a minute. I was met with so much grace and just love, and that is one thing that will always stick to me, because so many people, when that happens to them, they get pushed away, they get outcast, they get discommunicated from their families, and I was met with completely the opposite, which could have led me down. If it was the former, it could have been even worse for me, and so just the grace that I received,
0: amen,
7: I always remember.
0: Oh, thanks, Chantel. Okay, one more.
8: At the age of 57, I was a week old, and my grandpa took me in as his own, and they raised me my whole life.
0: Wow, that's awesome. Well, thank you guys for sharing. Yeah, let's give it up for everybody who shared there. And we could go on and on and on about the good things that have happened, and it's easy for those good things to be overshadowed by negative things, and we want to remind ourselves that at the end of the day, they did the best they could, and even if they didn't, we can always look to God for what he will do and what he wants to do in the future. So Proverbs 13:22 says this: "A good man leaves an inheritance to his children's children, but the wealth of the sinner is stored up for the righteous." So a strong men build strong families, and that isn't just the marriage and our children, it goes all the way down to 3 generations to our grandchildren, and the goal is to pass that baton well so that they can have the blessing that God intended for us to have and to pass that on. So I need 2 volunteers. I need a couple volunteers to come up. I want to show you guys an object lesson. So 2 people come up here quicker. Come on up. 2 people. Come on. Hurry up. Let's go. I'll wake you guys up yet. Okay. Just 2. Okay. There. All right. That's fine. Okay. But you got to come up here. So this is what we're going to do. Is I'm going to do a little object lesson with these 2 guys. And this here little basket represents our life. And then this hat full of little crumpled up paper represents things that the devil or this world tries to throw on us and to put into our lives. So somebody stand right there, right in this line here. Then somebody, the other person can stand where I'm standing here. Okay, so this is how we're going to do this. So you stand right here. Okay, this is what you're going to do. To start, you're going to face him. Okay. You just back up a little bit. Okay, there. This is what you're going to do. You're going to take this, and you're just going to stand and watch, okay? You're going to take this and just throw it in the basket. Okay, throw another one. Out!
9: It was a ricochet.
0: Okay, that's fine. Just throw it in the basket. Okay, make it simple.
10: Shots.
0: Okay, yeah. Okay, one more. Okay, now, that's pretty easy.
9: Yeah.
0: Okay, you guys ever remember in growing up the clown? Yeah. Okay, sorry. Okay, so now what we're going to do is you're going to do the same thing, but this time you're going to swat it before it goes in. Okay, ready? Okay, throw it in.
9: I can't even make it.
0: Well, you got one by him. Yeah! Couple more. Oh, you got it. There you go, one more. Okay, good job. All right, you can have this hat, and here you can have that right side up hat, and here's a free drink card for coming up and volunteering to refuel. Okay, want to grab these? So you guys go sit down, and what was the point of that object lesson? The object lesson, somebody want to grab me these? Want to come and grab me these? So what was the point of this object lesson? So it was really easy for things to get in our life when we are wide open and there's no defense. Things were really easy to get into our life when we didn't have a support system. Things like dishonoring our parents. Or things like idolatry. They're really easy to get into our life when we're just an open book, an open chamber, our open basket for them to come in. Addiction, gossip, rumors. The list goes on and on. But what happened when you had some defense? Hate, killing. When the defense came in, it was really hard for him to make it. What is the point? Having a strong support system, no Sabbath, reminds us that we need others around us. Strong men build strong families. Strong men keep us on the right path. Stealing. How do people know, how do our kids as they grow up know that these things are wrong? If we just say, go do whatever you want. As long as it feels good. Covetry. Jealousy. It doesn't matter. You'll be fine. I don't need to tell them about why lying is a big deal. Lying, matter of fact, I model lying. See, when the basket has no defense, it's easy for these things to take root in our lives. Pornography, lust, adultery. But when we have a support system that says, hey, don't get into that. Watch out. That's a trap and a snare from the devil. Taking the Lord's name in vain. It's a lot harder for those things to stick. How many of you have ever got caught into a trap of sin, of any sin, cheating? And you finally get out of it and you go, man, I wish somebody would have helped me to avoid that. Prevention, how does the old saying go? False gods. How does the old saying go? An ounce of prevention is worth a pound of cure. Having a support system, being strong men of courage, guiding others, protecting them. This is what the Psalms 82 says. Rescue the weak and needy. Save them from the hand of the wicked. And if you don't believe there's a hand of a wicked trying to put wicked stuff into your life, you're already deceived. There is wicked things in this world that wants to come into your heart, into your mind, and pollute you, disease you, corrupt you, pervert you. And our job is to know what they are and stand against them and say, not on my watch. Not in my family. For me and my house, we will serve the Lord. Amen. Does that mean it's perfect? No, but you saw it. It's a lot harder. It's a lot harder for the devil to get into your life and wickedness to get into your life when we stand up and do that which is right. Number two on your outline, strong families build strong communities. I love putting in this series on faith and freedom, putting in founding fathers' quotes. John Adams said, "Our Constitution was made only for a moral and religious people. It is wholly inadequate to the government of any other." A strong community is what our founding fathers had in mind. It's what God has in mind. One of the speakers who's going to be at the 1613 Men's Conference, his name is Nick Freitas. Take a look at this video from him.
10: You analyze how many casualties that you can take in order to accomplish that mission. How many of your guys you can lose to get the guy you're going after. And my wife kind of stopped and looked up from what she was doing. She goes, "You had a certain number of your guys you were willing to lose to accomplish the mission." And I said, "Yeah, that's the job. The mission is never bringing everyone home alive. That is something you would like to do. That is something that you plan to do. But ultimately, we put on the uniform to accomplish the mission, to make sure that we can continue to live in a country where men and women can breathe free. And there's a price to be paid for that. And the reason why we honor men and women in uniform is because they've agreed to pay it."
0: And in our culture today, there's a big, yeah, you can clap for that. He's one of the speakers that's going to be at the 1613 Men's Conference, so I encourage you to come out. But there is a big push in our country to hate law enforcement and to hate our military. And we have to be praying against this wicked spirit, not only against our men and women in uniform, but also the ideologies that are trying to twist what they're supposed to be. Revelations chapter 1, 4 through 8 says this: "John, to the seven churches which are in Asia, grace to you and peace from him who is and who was and who is to come, and from the seven spirits who are before his throne, and from Jesus Christ, the faithful witness, the firstborn from the dead, and the ruler over the kings of the earth. To him who loved us and washed us from our sins in his own blood, and he made us" what? Say it out loud. "Kings and priests." Do you know that Jesus made you a king and a priest? It's amazing to me how many people I talk to and they've never heard that before. And their humility that started in humility turns into this false humility of self-deprecation. Or, you know, we have this, we like to talk bad about ourselves. And Jesus is saying, "Yeah, you once were lost, but now you're found and now you're a king and a priest. Step up, rise up. We have been made, he has made us kings and priests to his God and Father. To him be glory and dominion forever and ever. Amen. Behold, he is coming with clouds, and every eye will see him, even those who pierced him. And all the tribes of the earth will mourn because of him. Even so, amen. I am the Alpha and Omega, the beginning and the end, says the Lord, who is and was and who is to come." Number three on your outline is we are kings and priests. It's amazing to me, again, how many people don't know this. God the Father looks at you through his Son and he says, "You are a king and a priest." We're going to talk in a second about what that means. But look at Revelation chapter 5. It says, "And they sang a new song, saying, 'You are worthy to take the scroll and to open its seals, for you were slain and have redeemed us to God by your blood out of every tribe, every tongue, and people and nation, and have made us," again, say it again, "kings and priests to our gods, and we shall reign on the earth." It's interesting that when he says nation, God recognizes nations. Yeah, I always get real literal on stuff like this, and I'm like, so when we get to heaven, are we going to have like, okay, all the Americans over there under the USA flag, and all the Chinese over there that worship me and serve me and were part of the family of God, all the Japanese, all the Russians, all the believers from every nation are going to be represented. I think we're going to just know, but it'd still kind of be cool if there was flags. And you know, all the way throughout the Bible, banners and flags were important. But God is saying to you and I that we represent him as kings and priests. Noah Webster, you guys all know Noah Webster, the Webster Dictionary, and he was the founding of the American education system prior to it being what it is today. But it says this, he said this, education is useless without the Bible. The Bible was America's basic text and book in all fields. God's word contained in the Bible has furnished all necessary rules to direct our conduct. That's our founding. We used to believe that. Be strong and courageous. Believe it again, brothers and sisters. Believe it again. We need to institute these things as the founding fathers intended if we're going to be able to fulfill the call that God has had in our lives. And why is this important to know that we're kings and priests? Number four, on your outline, kings and priests build a strong nation. This is what Patrick Henry said, another founding father. It cannot be emphasized too strongly or too often that this great nation was founded not by religionists, but by Christians. Not on religions, but on the gospel of Jesus Christ. That's who we are. We're seeing a resurgence and revival across our nation, and it is so exciting. But listen, don't think it's going to stay that way and we're just going to be handed to us. It starts with prayer, fasting, and speaking out on these issues, and voting. We got a midterm election coming up in November. I hope you're praying for that as we get to that point. So here's on your outline there. You can see at the bottom, it says, kings, who are the kings? They have authority, rulership, reigning with Christ. That's you. If you have given your life to Christ, you are a king. You have authority, rulership, and you reign with Christ. Does that make it perfect? No. Is there still going to be battles? Yes. But we always have to remember whose side we're on and who is king and who are we kings with? The King of Kings. And priests. What is priests? Access to God, intercession, and ministry. This is, if we're only kings and have authority, we don't understand we're priests. We will try to implement something in the culture, in our lives, without first going as priests to God and saying, I have to come to you and I have to worship and I have to pray and I have to be in communion with you as a priest first, or it will not take place in the natural. When things take place in the natural, it's because they took place in the spirit realm. Satan has been given the authority of the air, the Bible says. And it's your and my job to take it back. And Jesus gave us that authority. But as priests, we have to do that through our prayer life. As we go and say, God, you have given us access. We want to intercede for these issues. And then we want to minister in your name to others. And then together, believers are called to represent God to people and exercise God's authority on the earth. And that last part, exercise God's authority on the earth, that doesn't mean in a dictatorial way. It means in the power of the Spirit. And whatever opportunity, whatever avenue God gives you and I to exercise that opportunity, we should take it and hold on to it with both hands and not give it back to the devil. The devil has tried to take our music industry, tried to take our acting and movies, tried to take our politics, tried to take sports. He's trying to take this stuff and he's looking at Christians going, who's going to stand up to me? Who's going to swat this stuff? Who's going to do it? Because if you don't, it's really easy for him to make the basket. We have to be men and women of faith. We have to be men and women of courage. And we have to be men and women of prayer. It's our call and it's our opportunity to do it in this day and age. One final quote from Teddy Roosevelt. Going to be opening up the big thing. President Trump's coming, I think, July 1st to the library. I can't wait to go check it out. This is what he said. To educate a man in mind and not in morals is to educate a menace to society. Got any of that going around? Strong men say no more. I'm going to be a king and I'm going to priest. I'm going to pray accordingly. And I'm going to speak accordingly into my own family, into our community. So as I was praying this morning, as we close here, as I was praying this morning, there was a couple things that came to mind for this morning. And this is what I had this vision. And I saw, just in a nutshell, what I saw was somebody, either online or here, that is a Mr. Fix-It, very mechanically inclined. But you can't fix your marriage. You've tried and tried and tried. You can't fix your family. And you've tried and you tried and you tried, but you're Mr. Fix-It. You're mechanically inclined. I can fix it. And what this is what God wants to say to you this morning. No, you can't. This is out of your league. Yes, you're a king. Yes, you're a priest. But there's certain things that only I can do. And I want to do it for you. And this is how I want to close. I want to reflect on this. If you're here this morning, you're watching this. And maybe for the first time, you're looking at yourself going, I didn't realize I was a king and a priest. Or maybe you, as Greg shared about his dad, maybe you've been running from God and you're like, you know what, I don't want to put my faith in him. I don't want to follow him. And something has pricked your heart this morning and you're saying, I need to give my life to Christ. I need to let him lead. Or maybe you're here and you're like, you know what, you're single and you're like, I'd really like to get married, but I haven't got no girl. And that's a problem. And as I was praying this morning about Mr. Fix-Its, you're trying too hard. Somebody in here that's single or watching this is just trying to figure out all the best words to say and all the right attitudes and the right cologne and the right whatever. And you're not letting God do his part. Or maybe you're married and you want to have children, but you can't. God's a healing, miraculous God. I could tell you so many stories of men and women, married couples that couldn't have children, and God healed them so that they could get pregnant. But this is what I felt like I was supposed to close with. Is if you're that guy, especially you, if you're that mechanically inclined guy, and you're trying to fix your marriage so hard, and you're trying to fix your family, and you're trying to fix it, and you're just at your wit's end, God is trying to want you to come to him in humility and fear and say, God, I tried and I tried and I tried and I can't do it, so I'll give it to you. And this is what he wants to say to you. I've been waiting for this. This is something that only I can fix. There's too much damage. There's too much hurt. There's too much pain that you're in the middle of. That you have to be removed from. You have to let me step in and swat this one for you. And I will. Let's pray. God, as we come to you as kings and priests, coming into your throne room, access granted because of the blood of Jesus. Where we come together, Lord, and we acknowledge our dependence on you. We come to you in humility and in fear, saying, God, we can't do it. We need the knowledge of the Holy One. And if there's somebody here or listening to this and you know that's you and you're mechanically inclined and you need to just give it to God, I just encourage you in this moment, just as you clench your fists, you would release and say, God, this is, I can't do it. I've tried and I've tried and I've tried. Now, that doesn't mean we have no responsibility. But in this scenario, there's something that you know that you need to just, you have to commit it to God. Because then he'll get the glory as he walks you through this. And that's the point, is our families have to come under the glory of God. So they can be all that they were intended to be. Or maybe you're here and you're watching this and you're like, I've never given my life to Christ. Just say yes. Say, Jesus, forgive me of my sins. I give you my life. I desperately need you in humility, Lord, and in fear. I can't do it. I don't want to blow up my life. I don't want to blow up my family. I want, so God, would you step in and be the glue that holds us together? Will you do what I can't do when I'm sleeping? Will you do what I can't do when I'm gone? Will you do what I can't do when I'm busy? Lord, will you? I give you the authority to step in. We want to honor you. We want to be known as, for me and my house, we serve the Lord. And you do what you do best. God, here we are. As we sit here in this holy moment, Lord, speak to us by your Holy Spirit. Speak to us in our ears, our hearts, our minds. We rest in you, Jesus.

Father God, we thank you that you are our Heavenly Father. God, that you have a plan and a purpose, that you have fought for us. We just get to step in to the victory that you already have. Lord, I pray that we would stand strong as men and women of faith. That generations, our generations would be changed, transformed. Doesn't matter what the past has been, but we look forward to you leading our future. God, we love you and we give you this time. In Jesus' name, amen. Would you stand with me as we close? Dads, don't forget, if you didn't get your Armor of God coin, stop at the doors. We have those for you. They are awesome. Sisters, we're called to be free. But do not use your freedom to indulge the fully in love. Galatians 5:13.

0: Hello, and welcome to North Dakota Family Matters. I'm your host, Mark Joritzma with North Dakota Family Alliance, and today's talk is entitled, The American Dream. The year was 1950. A newlywed couple boarded a large ocean liner sailing from Rotterdam in the Netherlands to America. They were leaving both their families behind with no idea when they might be reunited. Keep in mind that transatlantic flight was neither practical or affordable at that time. They stepped out in faith and, with more than a little foreboding, made the crossing. That young couple was my parents. After a turbulent 11 days at sea with frightening storms, they finally landed in Hoboken, New Jersey, and then traveled on to Kalamazoo, Michigan, where they made their new home. My father, an architect by training, had to take a job working in a hardware store. My mother cared for their firstborn, my sister Anne. Neither knew how to speak English. Times were tough, and they missed their families terribly. After finally getting an architectural job and working at it for over a decade, my father felt called into the ministry. They were again thrust into tough circumstances. Many weeks, they barely had enough money for rent, and they often had to survive off food that neighbors and friends kindly provided. After his seminary training, my father spent 35 years in the ministry and had both the ups and the downs in a role that demanded much, both emotionally and physically, from a pastor and his family. I often wondered over the years why my parents endured all these challenges and heartaches. When I finally had the courage to ask my father, he replied, "We did it for you and your sister, so that you could have a better life and all the opportunities and freedoms that America represents."
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0: frame was not hidden from you when I was made in the secret place.
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0: All the days ordained for me were written in your book before one of

welcome to North Dakota Family Matters. I'm your host, Mark Joritzma with North Dakota Family Alliance, and today's talk is entitled, The American Dream. The year was 1950. A newlywed couple boarded a large ocean liner sailing from Rotterdam in the Netherlands to America. They were leaving both their families behind with no idea when they might be reunited. Keep in mind that transatlantic flight was neither practical or affordable at that time. They stepped out in faith and, with more than a little foreboding, made the crossing. That young couple was my parents. After a turbulent 11 days at sea with frightening storms, they finally landed in Hoboken, New Jersey, and then traveled on to Kalamazoo, Michigan, where they made their new home. My father, an architect by training, had to take a job working in a hardware store. My mother cared for the firstborn, my sister Anne. Neither knew how to speak English. Times were tough, and they missed their families terribly. After finally getting an architectural job and working at it for over a decade, my father felt called into the ministry. They were again thrust into tough circumstances. Many weeks, they barely had enough money for rent, and they often had to survive off food that neighbors and friends kindly provided. After seminary training, my father spent 35 years in the ministry and had both the ups and the downs in a role that demanded much, both emotionally and physically, from a pastor and his family. I often wondered over the years why my parents endured all these challenges and heartaches. When I finally had the courage to ask my father, he replied, "We did it for you and your sister, so that you could have a better life and all the opportunities and freedoms that America represents." He related that a country founded on faith and liberty was a precious gift that we should always cherish. Both of my parents have now gone to be with their Lord, but I often think of my father's words. They sacrificed so much for us, their children. So what am I called to do? I'm called to make the same commitment to our children, to preserve and protect the principles upon which this great nation was founded. And that's precisely what we at NDFA and organizations like us are blessed to do. We are able to fight for religious freedom, principles embodied in the Constitution and our families. We hope that you are part of this fight to protect the cherished principles that have always made America a land of opportunity, freedom, and faith. I know that my father is looking down and proud of my passion for these causes. I am also certain he would thank you for preserving and fighting for what is right. Remember, we're doing this for our children, as my parents did, and there is no greater tribute or legacy than that. Thanks so much for listening. Talk to you next week.

Muhammad is still in his tomb, and Joseph Smith is still in his tomb, and Buddha is still in his tomb, and Confucius is still in his tomb, but there is

0: welcome to North Dakota Family Matters. I'm your host, Mark Joritzma with North Dakota Family Alliance, and today's talk is entitled, The American Dream. The year was 1950. A newlywed couple boarded a large ocean liner sailing from Rotterdam in the Netherlands to America. They were leaving both their families behind with no idea when they might be reunited. Keep in mind that transatlantic flight was neither practical or affordable at that time. They stepped out in faith and, with more than a little foreboding, made the crossing. That young couple was my parents. After a turbulent 11 days at sea with frightening storms, they finally landed in Hoboken, New Jersey, and then traveled on to Kalamazoo, Michigan, where they made their new home. My father, an architect by training, had to take a job working in a hardware store. My mother cared for the firstborn, my sister Anne. Neither knew how to speak English. Times were tough, and they missed their families terribly. After finally getting an architectural job and working at it for over a decade, my father felt called into the ministry. They were again thrust into tough circumstances. Many weeks, they barely had enough money for rent, and they often had to survive off food that neighbors and friends kindly provided. After his seminary training, my father spent 35 years in the ministry and had both the ups and the downs in a role that demanded much, both emotionally and physically, from a pastor and his family. I often wondered over the years why my parents endured all these challenges and heartaches. When I finally had the courage to ask my father, he replied, "We did it for you and your sister, so that you could have a better life and all the opportunities and freedoms that America represents." He related that a country founded on faith and liberty was a precious gift that we should always cherish. Both of my parents have now gone to be with their Lord, but I often think of my father's words. They sacrificed so much for us, their children. So what am I called to do? I'm called to make the same commitment to our children.
1: 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Unfollowing skillet. Totally stink. Nobody likes
2: 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What a bunch of redneck. I absolutely hate them.

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0: I'm Mary Rose. Senator Lindsey Graham, a close ally of President Trump, has died after a brief illness. The South Carolina Republican was 71. Graham was the talkative son of South Carolina pool hall owners, and he rose to become a prominent senator and fixture on the global stage. The high-energy Republican lawmaker was known for his southern draw, political flexibility, and reliably hawkish stance on foreign policy. He first won election to Congress in 1994, and he ran for the White House in 2016 as a determined opponent of President Trump. Later, he became one of the president's staunchest allies. Graham passed away Saturday night after what his office called a brief and sudden illness. Senator Graham was 71 years old. This is SRN News.
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2: Have you ever had anyone explain to you the balance between God's law and God's love? It's a critical thing, so vital. Why? Because this is going to affect you all throughout this lifetime, and beyond your death, it's going to affect you forever and ever. We must deal with God's law and God's love. And it's imperative that we understand how they work together. And I'm going to show you that in the story of David and Bathsheba.
3: Finding and knowing God is a faith walk. The Bible says that without faith, it is impossible to please God. Our hope lies in the coming Messiah, who will establish God's peaceful kingdom on earth. This is Faith Walk with Ron Sousa. Dr. Ron is an evangelist committed to encourage and equip your faith walk as we pass through these turbulent end time days awaiting that soon coming kingdom. Here again is Ron Sousa.
2: Picture something in your mind. Picture a frame. And we're going to call that frame the law of God. Got it? Picture it now. A frame. The law of God. Inside the frame, we're going to place a picture. And the picture we will call the love of God. So now we have the love of God framed by the law of God. They are inseparable. They go together forever and ever. And I want you to see the balance and how this works as you make decisions in your life, and as I make decisions in my life, the law and the love of God. Now, let's begin with the law of God. In James chapter 1, verse 15, there's a verse that you can read that I'm going to give it to you in a formula, a thing to make it very simple and easy to remember, and it is this. Lust plus sin equals death. That is a law that is more eternal than the law of gravity. Lust plus sin equals death. That's the frame, the law of God, the frame. Lust, the burning desire, when it gives way to the action of sin, always produces death. Paul said in the book of Romans, the wages of sin is death. All have sinned and come short of the glory of God. We all have violated the laws of God in one way or another. So we need to look into this and understand how to be right with God. Now watch this. We have the frame, the law of God, and I want you to come with me now into the Old Testament where we read the story of David and Bathsheba. It's a grueling story. David was a young man. Handsome young man. He was a runt of the litter, but he was a handsome young man, very personable, and he spent many of his years as a young boy on a hillside, writing poetry to God, writing songs to God. He was a young boy who loved God. As he was tending sheep, he's writing poetry to God. What a remarkable young man. And God begins to raise him up. Saul was the first king of Israel, and David was just a boy under King Saul. And King Saul was coming into great difficulty. There was Goliath who rose up against Israel, and Everybody was terrified of this giant, and young David refuses Saul's armor, and he takes a little slingshot with five stones, goes down into the valley, and brings down Goliath, and his reputation skyrocketed. He was a hero overnight. They began to write poems about him and songs about him. They began to praise him, and Saul became more and more jealous of this young boy. And then David, as he rose in power and stature in the eyes of the people, Saul tried to kill him. He threw a spear at him. He did all in his power. Then he would try to lure him in with kind words and promises, and then he would try to kill him again. And David refused to touch the anointed of God. He even had an opportunity in a cave when Saul was asleep to kill Saul, and he cut off a part of his garment to show him, "Look, I'm your friend. I don't want to harm you." And yet Saul was so filled with pride and jealousy and rage that he continued trying to kill young David, and eventually Saul died on a battlefield. David became king. As soon as he became king, this young man, who is now experiencing great fame and great pressure and danger, as soon as he becomes king, the Philistines rise up against him. Now there's more pressure, more danger. When you are facing pressure on top of pressure on top of pressure, you're in a bad place. You're in a serious condition. And this young man was walking on the wall of the palace one day when he looked down in the evening sun and saw beautiful, beautiful Bathsheba naked taking a bath. And he lusted. The lust grew up in his heart for this woman. He called for her and he lay with her. And then he sent her away, and a note came back to him eventually. "I'm with child. Your child." Now David, this young man who was seen as a high moral, strong, courageous leader, suddenly was going to face great shame and utter public contempt. So what did he do? He began to weave a lie that was going to extend over the period of a whole year. He was going to lie and lie. And that was the worst thing that he could have done. As the year went on, David felt the cognitive dissonance going on inside of him. He was racked with guilt, and yet he tried to conduct himself as though he was still this spotless leader. And eventually, he calls Uriah from the battlefield. Uriah was Bathsheba's husband, Uriah the Hittite. Uriah was one of David's 50 powerful men. 50 strong men who stood behind the king and protected and guarded the king, was totally loyal to the king. They called them the 50 mighty men. And he called Uriah from the battlefield. And he said, "Uriah, go sleep with your wife. Be with your wife." Uriah was so loyal to David. He was so loyal to the men on the battlefield. He refused to go and be with beautiful Bathsheba, the woman who was beautiful and legally, in the eyes of God, his, and in the eyes of man. She belonged to Uriah, but he would not go to be with her. And so David made him drunk. And he thought, "Now I can get him to sleep with his wife." And again, even in a drunken stupor, Uriah refused. David found him sleeping outside his door. He would not go to his wife. So David wrote a note, folded the note, and had Uriah himself take that note back to the battlefield to give to Joab, the commander, and the note read, "Charge the wall of the enemy." Now David knew there would be archers on the wall that would rain arrows down on his men. But he said, "Charge the wall, and when you're getting close, make sure that Uriah is ahead of everyone, and everyone else fall back so that Uriah is slain." Can you imagine doing this to a man totally loyal to you? A man who is counted among the 50 mighty men who would do anything, even give their life for you? What a horrible thing for David to do. And after that event, Nathan the prophet walks into the palace, walks into the presence of David, and tells David a story. There were two men, a rich man and a poor man. The rich man had herds of sheep. The poor man had one sheep alone. And the rich man took the poor man's sheep to offer as a sacrifice to God. David got so enraged, he said, "You tell me who that is." And Nathan pointed his finger at David and said, "David, you're the man. You're the man." David knew exactly what he meant. He took the wife of Uriah. And as a result, David did the wisest thing he had ever done in his life. He immediately confessed, "I have sinned." But the law was broken, and the Bible says the wages of sin is death. And now David had to face that frame of God's law, the reality of God's law. And as a result, death began to reign. Death number one was the baby. The baby died. And David was in fasting and prayer and mourning for that baby while it was yet alive, asking God if he would be willing to spare the life of that child. There was something in David that was honorable, even in that horrible condition. He was honorable, wanting that child to live, that that child should not have to pay that consequence as a result of David's sin. Yet, at the same time, when David saw the men in the doorway whispering, he knew what happened. And he said, "What is it?" And they said, "The baby has died." David washed himself, stopped mourning, and went to the temple to worship God. Worship God. He went to worship God's purity, God's correctness in all of his judgments. Even though God's judgment brought great pain to David to see his baby die, he honored God. I hope that you are becoming a member of my 1 in a Million team. What is that? I'm not asking you to join an organization. I'm asking you to stay in the church where you are. I'm asking every pastor and every bishop and every patriarch and every believer on earth to join me, become part of this team that we're calling Faith Walk. What is our goal? Our goal is to equip and encourage 1 million Christians worldwide to bring an average of 100 people to salvation in their lifetimes. Now, you may only be able to bring one, a husband, a wife, a son or daughter, or you may be able to bring 1,000. But if we average 100 apiece, we will get 100 million people out of the hands of Satan, out of the grip of hell, and into the glory of heaven. Think about that. Please let me add a little parenthesis here. Watch this now carefully. This does not mean that every baby that dies means a judgment against you. That's not what I'm saying. I'm just illustrating the laws of God in the life of David, and in David's situation, that's what this meant. This baby had to die. But that wasn't the end of it. The baby died. Uriah the Hittite had been killed. Two deaths, a direct result of one night of sin. Didn't stop there. He had a son named Amnon. Amnon had a beautiful sister named Tamar. And Amnon watched his dad weaken on one night with Bathsheba. And Amnon began to lust after his beautiful sister. And he sent for her to come and feed him, feigning that he was ill, and he raped her. Now, turn the clock back. Is it not sensible to realize that many times children will choose the weakest night of your life to follow rather than the strongest? The only point I want to make here is please know we cannot afford that one night of sin. There are consequences that come that can extend a lifetime, such as it was with David. Now a third thing is happening. Amnon rapes Tamar. Absalom, David's favorite son, so despised that immoral act by Amnon that he arranged to have Amnon murdered. Death number three, a direct result of one night of sin between David and Bathsheba. I wish the story ended there. Painfully, it does not. Absalom would not think of following his father's one night of immorality. No, no, no. Absalom was so moralistic that he had Amnon murdered for the immoral act with Tamar. But Absalom observed his father's disobedience to God, his father's rebellion against the laws of God. And Absalom turned against his father. He began to stand in the city gate, and when people came, he would say, "You're not going to get justice elsewhere, but if I were in a position of power, I would give you justice." And he won the heart of the nation. He even finally got an army behind him and people behind him. And David, this incredible man that God had raised up because of one night of sin, found himself leaving the city barefooted with some people around him. They went down into the valley of Kidron and up the mountain of the Mount of Olives as they were escaping because Absalom was going to come to murder his own father. Wow. David ends up in a small city. He's sitting in the city gate. I've been to that city, and they showed me what the city gate was. It was like a large stone bench where a king in that city would welcome important guests of the city. And there sat David when word came to him about Absalom, his favorite son, the most handsome son that you can even begin to imagine. And he had long flowing hair, which he would cut off once a year and then let it grow for a whole year. And on and on goes the story of Absalom's winsome personality and unusual good looks. Absalom was riding his mule through a glen, a bunch of trees, and his hair got caught in a wedge in an oak tree, and his beast rode out from under him, and he's dangling in the air. And David had said to Joab, "Don't harm my son Absalom." But Joab was so excited to see this opportunity, he drove three staves through the heart of Absalom, killed him, came to tell David, "Absalom is dead." I can hardly imagine what that moment was for Absalom. But all through the area, they heard the king wailing like an animal. "Oh, Absalom, my son Absalom, would God I had died for you. Oh, Absalom, my son." Would God he had not had one night of sin with Bathsheba. Would God he had rallied all of his moral senses and said, "No, I will not do this thing. I will discipline my body and my mind. I will not do this." Had he only done that, a baby would not have died. A husband would not have been murdered. A son would not have been murdered. A second son would not have been murdered. How different David's life would have been. The laws of God are unchangeable. They are absolute. The Ten Commandments stand rigid. You cannot break the Ten Commandments. You can only break yourself against the Ten Commandments. So said E. Stanley Jones, and he's so right. Now that's the frame of God's law. It's that serious. It's that eternal. It's that unyielding. But now let's go to the picture of God's love. For God so loved Bathsheba. Oh, she must have had her great time of confession and repentance before God, because now we find Bathsheba in the book of Matthew, chapter 1, as a foremother of our Lord and Savior, Jesus Christ. That's mercy. That's grace. That's love. For God so loved David that when David made his great confession that you can read in Psalm chapter 51, where he's crying out, "Oh God, against you and you alone have I sinned," he poured out his whole being in the depth of remorse and sorrow and confession. God so loved David, he so forgave David, that when the Messiah comes and steps on the Mount of Olives, just on the edge of Jerusalem, he will be seated on the throne of David. That's love. That's mercy. That's grace. For God so loves you. For God so loves you that he gave his only begotten Son, that if you will believe in him and confess your sins and repent of your sins and begin to follow Jesus Christ as your Lord and Savior, God and God alone knows how high the throne is that he has established, upon which he will seat you for eternity. Are you beginning to see why I told you at the very beginning? I want you to learn and know and understand these things, because they will impact your life today, both in bringing great pain and suffering, but also great blessing. But this will stand forever and ever. What would have happened had David and Bathsheba never repented, as some of the kings of Israel who committed great sins never did repent? That lack of repentance follows them beyond the grave into eternity forever and ever. The consequences are eternal. Same with you. Same with me. If we just refuse to look to the cross and to repent and confess of our sins and to repent of them, then that follows us right through the grave to when we stand before the King of Kings and Lord of Lords, the Judge of the universe, and he opens the books and your name is not found there. God sent his Son to die on the cross so that when you confess your sins and repent, God delights. There's nothing he wants more than to write your name in the Lamb's Book of Life. Is your name there? If you're not sure, I'm going to give you a prayer right now that I would like for you to pray after me, but think this through and make it your prayer. It is so important. Let's pray this together. Dear God, on the basis that Jesus died for my sins, I'm trusting you to forgive me of my sins, to separate me from my sins as far as the east is from the west. And I'm asking you for the power to live committed to you, obedient to your will, from now until I meet you in heaven. I pray in Jesus' name. Amen. If you pray that prayer, I would love to know about it. Drop me a note. Our announcer, Dan, will tell you exactly how to do that in just a couple of moments. But as we prepare for that, I want you to see two things. First of all, he's going to show you a clip that talks about a book that I've written called The Assyrian Prophecy. It is extremely important. I want you to get this book and read this book. We'll be talking about it in the days ahead. Be sure to get this book. They'll tell you how right after this ad.
3: Now, Dr. Ron has been talking to us about the end time days and wants us to prepare for the coming kingdom. And he has written a book titled The Assyrian Prophecy that is a missing part of the end times puzzle.
2: And he who sat on the throne said, "Behold, I make all things new." Write, for these words are true and faithful. The world is not ending. God is preparing a new world soon to begin. An ancient nation thought lost to extinction is soon to rise anew to prepare for that day. Isaiah identified this nation in a prophecy that has been hidden in plain sight for some 2,700 years. Its name is Assyria. My new book, The Assyrian Prophecy, reveals how Assyria will join with Israel and Egypt to bless the world under the soon coming Messiah. Amid today's chaos, God is searching for righteous people through whom he will bring the prophecy to completion. When you reach the end of this book, one question will be in your mind. Lord, what would you have me to do?
3: You can learn more at theassyrianproject.org.
2: And now, just before Dan shares with you how to get in touch with us, I want you to know why I want you to write to me. I want your name, your email address, your landline address for this reason. We are going to be talking about fantastic things on this telecast. What we talked about today is the most important thing you'll ever hear in your lifetime. How to know the difference between God's law and God's love and how to apply it to your life in salvation. So important. That's eternally important. We will be talking about where the world is in the light of the Bible. We will be analyzing things like the news in the light of the Bible. We have some fantastic things to talk about. I don't want you to miss one program. So when I have your information, it's only for us. It will not be shared. We don't share mailing lists and we're not making money on this. I simply want to send you a reminder every week when we're going to be on, what we're going to be talking about. So now you can plan your schedule. And if you're like me, I'm extremely busy. I can see something 1 minute, and within a few hours after that, I forgot. I've missed appointments. I've wanted to see things on television and missed it because a lot of things happened in between. So I want to send you a reminder, maybe a couple of just short reminders so that you know and can burn in your mind. I don't want to miss that telecast with Ron. So please, drop me a note today and let me know the information of how to be in touch with you, and we'll send you information on what the next telecast will be talking about and what time and where to find us and how to find us when we're streaming. I really covet your friendship and your brotherhood in Christ, and I want you to know that my whole team joins me in praying for you. God bless you.
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5: And welcome to North Dakota Family Matters. I'm your host, Mark Joritzma with North Dakota Family Alliance, and today's talk is entitled, The American Dream. The year was 1950. A newlywed couple boarded a large ocean liner sailing from Rotterdam in the Netherlands to America. They were leaving both their families behind with no idea when they might be reunited. Keep in mind that transatlantic flight was neither practical or affordable at that time. They stepped out in faith and, with more than a little foreboding, made the crossing. That young couple was my parents. After a turbulent 11 days at sea with frightening storms, they finally landed in Hoboken, New Jersey, and then traveled on to Kalamazoo, Michigan, where they made their new home. My father, an architect by training, had to take a job working in a hardware store. My mother cared for the firstborn, my sister Anne. Neither knew how to speak English. Times were tough, and they missed their families terribly. After finally getting an architectural job and working at it for over a decade, my father felt called into the ministry. They were again thrust into tough circumstances. Many weeks, they barely had enough money for rent, and they often had to survive off food that neighbors and friends kindly provided. After seminary training, my father spent 35 years in the ministry and had both the ups and the downs in a role that demanded much, both emotionally and physically, from a pastor and his family. I often wondered over the years why my parents endured all these challenges and heartaches. When I finally had the courage to ask my father, he replied, "We did it for you and your sister, so that you could have a better life and all the opportunities and freedoms that America represents." He related that a country founded on faith and liberty was a precious gift that we should always cherish. Both of my parents have now gone to be with their Lord, but I often think of my father's words. They sacrificed so much for us, their children. So what am I called to do? I'm called to make the same commitment to our children, to preserve and protect the principles upon which this great nation was founded. And that's precisely what we at NDFA and organizations like us are blessed to do. We are able to fight for religious freedom, principles embodied in the Constitution and our families. We hope that you are part of this fight to protect the cherished principles that have always made America a land of opportunity, freedom, and faith. I know that my father is looking down and proud of my passion for these causes. I am also certain he would thank you for preserving and fighting for what is right. Remember, we're doing this for our children, as my parents did, and there is no greater tribute or legacy than that. Thanks so much for listening. Talk to you next week.

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2: Ladies and gentlemen, what led up to the revolution that birthed the United States of America? Well, we covered a lot of that in the last program with the great Bill Federer. Bill is back today, and what we're going to cover today are some of the characters, some of the real-life people who brought us the freedoms that we have, what ultimately happened to them, because some of them did pay the ultimate price for signing the Declaration of Independence and others who signed the Constitution. What happened to them, and what can we learn from all this? What does this really mean to us today? Should we be sort of teaching this religiously neutral position to our school children? Should we just say, well, it doesn't matter that the founders were Christians. It doesn't really matter. And we shouldn't really be teaching anything about the Bible or the Ten Commandments or any of these things. We're going to get into all that today with the great Bill Federer, who comes from AmericanMinute.com. That's his website, AmericanMinute.com. He always is just a fascinating guest to have on. He knows so much about history and how history informs how we should behave today. So here he is again, ladies and gentlemen, the great William J. Federer, all the way from a bunker somewhere in the free state of Florida. But of course, he travels all over the place. In fact, Bill, tell people right now where you're going to be on the 4th when this podcast releases. I think you're going to be out in your own old stomping grounds of St. Louis. Is that right?
3: Yeah, I'll be at Grace Church in Maryland Heights, Missouri. Pastor Wesley Martin and Pastor Ron Tucker, who I've known for getting close to 50 years now. Going to be a wonderful time. And anyone in the area of St. Louis, please come to Grace Church.
2: This weekend, the 250th anniversary of our independence from Great Britain, 1776. You know, when I was a kid, Bill, I remember the 1976 bicentennial. And I remember we're at this fireworks display in Wall Township, New Jersey, where it was the 200th anniversary of the Declaration of Independence. I remember looking at my dad and he looked at me and he goes, "It's a great time to be alive." 200 years after our independence. And here we are 50 years after that. I'm 64, you're 68. We were just talking offline. Didn't your mother have something on the fridge about aging? what did she say?
3: Yeah, it was a little magnet. It says, "Inside of every old person is a young person that says, what the blank happened?"
2: That's right. The time just goes so quickly. And neither of us are going to see the 300th, that we're pretty confident of that. But this country is unique, and so many people are trying to tear it down. So many people are trying to say it's evil, and we've got to tear the whole thing down and start over. And we, of course, on this program, beg to differ. It's the greatest country in the history of the world. It gives more freedom, more prosperity, more ability to preach and live the gospel than anywhere else in the world. And we need to be able to defend its history, point out where it's gone wrong, but also point to a brighter future. But let's go back to the founding of our nation. I want to talk about several of the founders. One of them isn't talked about enough, and that is the Reverend John Witherspoon. Can you tell us a little bit about this man and what kind of influence he had on the founding of our nation, Bill?
3: Yeah, so he was the one minister to sign the Declaration of Independence. John Witherspoon was there in Europe, and he was recruited from Scotland to be a teacher at Princeton. And so the Presbyterians in Scotland were the pushback party. You had this little history here. Martin Luther breaks from Rome and has the Lutheran Church. because he had a personal revelation that Joshua shall live by faith. King Henry VIII, around 1535, wants to break from Rome, but not because he had a spiritual experience. He just wants another wife.
2: That's right. He wants to divorce his wife.
3: He was married to Catherine of Aragon, the daughter of the King of Spain. After 18 years, she did not have a son. The Pope wouldn't recognize the divorce, so Henry decides to make himself his own Pope. And then Mary Catherine, Anne Boleyn. She was a Protestant, but then he had her head chopped off. And anyway, there are six wives, divorced, beheaded, died, divorced, beheaded, survived. Henry VIII was not a really nice guy to be married to. Ended up being around 400 pounds. He'd only eat meat. He thought that vegetables and fruit were sissy food. He ends up getting gout in his leg, and he needed his leg amputated, but nobody wanted to tell him back then, because back then, if you were a man, your calves showed off your muscular ability. Today, guys show off their biceps. Back then, men showed off their calves. And so they would have these stockings that they hadn't invented elastic yet. So they would tie them. So you got this 400-pound guy, and he's tying, he's cutting off the circulation. Anyway, when he was young, he was an athlete, and he was like to show off jousting. And one time he comes out to do jousting on this horse, and everybody's yelling. He thinks they're cheering. They're saying, "Shut your helmet." He didn't do that. And the other guy's pole hits him right above the eye, knocks him off. And then after that, he gets paranoid that people are after him. And then he begins to crack down on the Protestants. Anyway, a little more Henry history than people need to know. but Henry's advisors tell him if he's serious about breaking from Rome, he should stop using the old Latin Bible, get himself an English Bible. The German princes have Martin Luther's German Bible. That helped them to break away from Rome. You need an English Bible. Just so happens, Henry VIII had William Tyndale burnt at the stake a few years earlier for translating the Bible into English, but now he wants an English Bible. So they take Tyndale's work, polish it up, call it the Great Bible, and Henry orders a copy put in every church in England. He dusts his hands. He says, "That's it. We have broken from Rome. No more Latin Bible." But something unexpected happened. People began to read it. And began to compare what's in this Bible to this king divorcing and beheading his wife. So a group started that wanted to purify the Church of England. They were nicknamed the Puritans. So they're inside of the Anglican Church. Another group decided to separate themselves. They call themselves separatists. We call them Baptists. Another group separated themselves but didn't have pastors, and that ended up being Quakers. But then Scotland, you had Presbyterians. And they pushed back. They were not afraid to get involved in politics. So the king sent up the Book of Common Prayer and said, "You got to use this." But the Presbyterian said, "No, we don't want to." And so a market lady named Jenny Geddes throws her three-legged stool at church, and it hits the minister while he's reading from the Anglican Book of Common Prayer. And it starts a riot. People start throwing stuff, and they chase the king's people out. Well, the king sends them back, the bishops back with an army. And it's called the Bishop's War. And the pastors say, "You know what? We're just not going to meet in the church. We'll just meet in a field." The king sends his army into the fields, chases these Christians down, makes it a crime punishable by death by hearing a sermon given at these field conventicles. And so it's called the Killing Time. And this was in the 1680s, but it gives you an idea of what was going on in England if you didn't believe the way your king did. Why is this important? Because the different denominations came to America, but it was the Presbyterians that were the pushback party. And so King George III said that that it was a Presbyterian rebellion. There was a Hessian German mercenary, and he said, "Call it whatever you will. What's happening in America is a Presbyterian rebellion." Like 90% of George Washington's generals were Presbyterians, right? And they were the ones that had a covenant form of government without a king. They were Calvinists. And so that had an immense impact. So you can't really understand what's going on in the colony until you understand these denominations. So why is this important? John Witherspoon is a Presbyterian. He's a professor at Princeton. And nine of the signers of the Constitution are his students. And he's teaching him all these principles. He even gives it in a different sermons that says, "Okay, revolution starting. This is the same ancient Scottish Anglican battle. We're just taking it over here." And anyway, he So founders and political leaders were influenced by him, including James Madison. And so John Witherspoon signed the Declaration of Independence. Madison went back to Princeton, graduated in 1771, went back for an entire year just to study Hebrew. Because Madison wanted to read the Bible of their political philosophy of the Jews before they got King Saul.
2: Yeah, Witherspoon had an outsized influence on the founding of our nation. A little bit more about him and others right after the break. You're listening to I Don't Have Enough Faith to Be an Atheist. Back right after the break. Who were the brave men that founded our nation? We're talking about some of them today. And what were some of the almost miraculous events that allowed this nation to come to be? We're talking to the great William J. Federer, Bill Federer, all the way from the free state of Florida. And we were just talking a little bit about the Reverend John Witherspoon, who came all the way from Scotland and began to teach there at Princeton University. He had an outsized influence on the founding of our nation. Who did he influence beside himself signing the Declaration of Independence? Who came from his tutelage in our nation, Bill?
3: Well, a little background. So you have George Whitefield is preaching the Great Awakening Revival. Someone that's a preacher that gets inspired by him is William Tennant, and he starts the Log Cabin College primarily to teach ministers to evangelize Indians. But the Log Cabin College turns into Princeton. And so in 1768, you have Benjamin Rush and Richard Stockton, both signers of the Declaration of Independence later, but because this is 1768, they go over to Scotland and they recruit John Witherspoon to come to preach at Princeton. So while there, Witherspoon teaches 12 members of the Continental Congress, 9 of the 55 writers of the U.S. Constitution, including James Madison. Witherspoon teaches 1 vice president, 3 Supreme Court justices, 10 cabinet members, 13 governors, 28 senators, 49 congressmen, 37 judges, 114 ministers. He's elected as a delegate from New Jersey to the Continental Congress. And then while there, he said, "Gentlemen, New Jersey is ready to vote for independence. The country is not only ripe for independence, but we are in danger of becoming rotten for want of it." And so he was one of the most educated people in America. And where most of the Church of England ministers had to have allegiance to the king, he was their boss. The king was the head of the church. And so during this time, Virginia was Anglican. But you had George Washington begins to absent himself from communion. Why? Because he was not in communion with the king. He was leaving the church and picking up his gun and fighting the king. And so in Virginia, you begin to have people filter out into dissenting churches, which were the Baptists and later the Methodists and the other ones. The pastors wore black robes. It goes back to the Catholics. That was actually one of the first issues during the Reformation in England was should the ministers in England continue to wear black robes? And they finally said yes. And since the ministers were taught at Oxford and Cambridge, and then in America you had Harvard and Yale, which were primarily to teach ministers, the graduates would wear a black robe when they finally got ordained. And so this became the model for America, that when you would graduate and be ordained, you'd wear a black robe. And then over the years, instead of just ministers, they would graduate lawyers. That was like the next career. And then it graduated other degrees and other careers, but they still kept wearing the black robes. And so now every student, when they graduate from high school, goes out and rents a black cassock robe. To wear the priest's robe when they go down to graduate. They don't even have a clue that they're putting on the religious outfit when they graduate from high school.
2: Now, Bill, we've heard of the black-robed regiment, which, of course, motivated a lot of men to take up arms against the Brits. How did that work?
3: So you had Reverend Jonas Clark, and he was a friend of John Adams and Samuel Adams and John Hancock. His church members were the ones he trained at Lexington. Don't fire until fired upon. But if they mean to have war, let it begin here. And at Lexington Green is where the shot was fired, heard around the world. So the pastor and his church members stood up to the British. A Reverend James Caldwell, he's nicknamed the Fighting Chaplain in New Jersey. They would have rifles and stick in a little sort of a paper wrapped cartridge of gunpowder, and they would have a metal pole and shove it down the barrel. Then they would have a lead ball and shove it down the barrel. But then you would have to stick in some wadding, which is just plain paper, but you'd have to shove it down, because if you actually tilted the barrel, the lead ball would roll out, right? So you had to keep the wadding in there. And but they were fighting and they ran out of wadding, and he comes out of the church with Isaac Watts's hymnals. And he says, "Give them Watts, boys." And so, but Caldwell, his wife got shot and killed and during the Revolutionary War. And then later he got shot and killed. And then you have Reverend Jonathan Mayhew. He's probably one of the most famous preachers in Boston during the Revolution. And he's the one that gave a discourse on regarding submission to higher powers, sort of the Romans 13 type thing. And he said, "The king in his coronation oath swears to exercise only such powers as the Constitution gives him, from whence it follows that as soon as the prince sets himself above the law, he loses the king in the tyrant. He does, to all intents and purposes, unking himself. And therefore, to resist him was no more rebellion than to oppose any foreign invader." And so these pastors would teach on self-government, government from the consent of the governed, that the government is to secure God-given rights, rights of conscience, equality before the law, freedom of speech, assembly, and freedom of press. The idea is God loves you. He wants you to love him back. But for love to be loved, must be freely given. And so take away these government coercions. William Penn, who was in the Tower of London for 8 months, says, "Force makes hypocrites. 'Tis persuasion only that makes converts." So the reason that they didn't want to force people to be Christian is because they wanted you to voluntarily have the opportunity to love God. But they never in their wildest dreams would imagine you'd have atheists and Satanists and Islamists come in wanting to indoctrinate and specifically to forbid Christian teaching. They assumed people would be Christian. At the time of the founding, 98% of the country was Protestant. And so it's like they assumed people would drink water and breathe air. I mean, they assumed people would be Christian. It was just sort of given to them.
2: Let's talk about that for a second, though, Bill. This is an important point that I think is lost on our generation, and that is there is no neutrality when it comes to teaching or worldview. Our country was founded on Christian theism. That's what our Declaration of Independence talks about. And when we teach our kids about American history and we teach our kids about how they ought to and ought not behave, it would seem to be a wrong way to move forward to leave out the most important document in world history, that is the Bible, and to leave out our own history and try and say, well, kids, make up your own minds. Well, of course, kids are going to make up their own minds, but that doesn't mean you don't inform them as to what is in the scriptures and how our nation was founded. Because if you assume that there is no God, if you assume that's the neutral position, then you're really not guiding children and educating them as you should. Am I off here?
3: Yeah.
2: Jump in.
3: You know, if I were to sum up Judeo-Christian Western civilization in America, it would be in the one word, individual. Mm-hmm. That you, as an individual, have rights because you're made in the image of God. Mm-hmm. Every other group, every other country, your worth is dependent on what group you belong to. In England, if you are royalty, you're in the in-group. And if you're not, you're a commoner. In Muslim countries, if you're a Muslim male, you're worth more than a Muslim female. Muhammad said that it takes two women to testify in court against one man because a woman's mind is deficient. In Egypt, they have a marriage license, one line for the man, four lines for wives. And all the guy has to do to divorce his wife is say, "I divorce you" three times. Now all you have to do is text them three times, "I divorce you," and they're out. A woman's not equal to a man. In India, they have a caste system. And if you're a Brahmin in the highest caste, you're near divinity. If you're an untouchable Dalits in the lowest caste, you got to take care of the dead bodies in the sewers, right? In communist countries, your worth is dependent on your utility. If you're useful to the state keeps you alive. If you're not useful to the state, they'll harvest your organs. In America, you're worth something, not because you're a Muslim male, not because you're a Brahmin, not because you're useful to the government. You're worth something because you're made in the image of God. And this God is not a respecter of persons. In Islam, Allah has no image. In Hinduism, there's 300 million different gods. So which one are you in the image of? In atheism, there is no God. The very common concept that you're made in the image of God is a Bible concept. And so this God is not a respecter of persons. And since you have rights from the creator, the purpose of the government is to guarantee to you your creator given rights. If the rights came from the government, the state, the social contract, well, what the state giveth, the state can taketh awayeth. Mm-hmm. So our founders had to go above the government's head. I think it was Eisenhower that said our founders had to refer to the creator in order to make the revolutionary experiment make sense. We had to go above the king's head and said, we have rights from a creator and the king is infringing on our creator given rights. Here's the list of 27 things the king's doing to infringe on our creator given rights. Therefore, he's unkinged himself and we're justified.
2: Ladies and gentlemen, as we've said on this program many times before, but just to reiterate it, if there is no God, there are no rights. Everything's just a matter of opinion. And yet we intuitively understand there are certain rights that we have. We ought to be teaching that to our kids, that our rights come from God. That's what our founding document says. If you don't like that, you can go to another country. But there's no such thing as neutral education. It all starts with some sort of worldview. Our worldview, which I think we can defend intellectually and historically, is that Christianity is indeed true. There is a God. You are not him. God created us. He gives us certain rights. Those rights are enshrined in our Constitution. And if we teach that and show kids that this is the truth, they still have to make up their own minds if they're going to accept that. There's a difference between teaching people that something is true and trying to get somebody to believe in it. We can't get anyone to believe in anything. All we can do is teach them that something's true. And it seems to me entirely deficient that we have a public education system, Bill, that leaves out, first of all, our founding, leaves out the foundation of Western civilization and assumes that that's just a neutral point of view. It's not.
3: Yeah, you know, the founders had Europe as their framework of thinking. And every country in Europe picked one denomination as their national denomination. Like Germany was Lutheran, England Anglican. And so when we're breaking away from Britain and these 13 colonies are creating a new federal government, they have one fear. That the new federal government is going to pick one denomination and make it the national one, or that they'll combine the two biggest, which was Anglican and Congregationalist. And their fear was a federal Walmart denomination coming in town, putting out of business their mom and pop denomination. So they wanted to tie the federal government's hands. So Joseph Story, first Chief Justice, says the whole power of the subject of religion is left exclusively to state governments. And so that's why when you read the state constitutions, they're all a Christian.
2: And much more with the great Bill Federer after the break. We're going to get into some of the miraculous things that happened during the revolution and then talk about the fate of some of the founders. You're not going to believe this. Don't go anywhere. We're back right after the break.
1: Could you answer this question? Why doesn't God let everyone into heaven? Or do all religions get you to heaven? Well, Frank Turek can, and now you can. Watch him tackle the toughest questions from his latest college tour appearance. See Real Students Challenge Frank, and watch how truth stands up under pressure. 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That's Cross Examine, two words, on YouTube, and sharpen your faith for the real world.
2: Ladies and gentlemen, how do you teach yourself and teach your kids the importance of what we've been talking about here today? I'm talking to the great Bill Federer. We're talking about our history in the United States. And as you can see, all this is tied together. I asked Bill a question about, say, Reverend Witherspoon, and he actually starts with a king in England and what was going on at the time, because it's all connected. Well, what about our founding? This is the book that you want to get, at least one of the books you want to get of the great Bill Federer. It's called America's God and Country, an Encyclopedia of Quotations. And as he said on the first program, if you didn't listen to the first show we did, you got to go find the I Don't Have Enough Faith to Be an Atheist podcast and listen to it. Because he talks about this book was actually quoted in a Supreme Court decision. It's got just quotes from everybody you could imagine in our history related to our founding and related to the Constitution, Declaration of Independence, and God. So check out America's God and Country Encyclopedia of Quotations. Also sign up for Bill's email at AmericanMinute.com. Also coming up here soon, The War on Reality, my new book I wrote with the great Phoenix Hayes, Recovering Truth in a World that Celebrates Lies. There are so many lies being taught, not just on social media, but even in our schools about God, about our country, about reality. There's a war on reality, and that's what we deal with in a fun way, by the way, in this book. There's a lot of humor in this book. Phoenix is very funny, and I have a few dad jokes in here as well. The War on Reality, please pre-order it. It will help many more people see that book. All right, let's talk, Bill, about some of the divine providence, maybe even miraculous events that occurred in our revolution. Let's start with the traitor Benedict Arnold. What happened there?
3: Yeah, so you have the British general Johnny Burgoyne lands in Canada, meets with the Mohawks, offers them money for scalps. And so they're going in front of the American army, scalping people. And they happen to go to a British area around Fort Stanwyck, and they scalp a woman who was engaged to David Jones. And her name's Jane McCrae. Anyway, when the British soldiers find out that the Indians scalped a British, you know, a pro-British woman, they get the king, the general, to meet with the Mohawks and tell them to tone it down. They get offended and leave. And now the British army is in the middle of the New York force and they don't know where they're at. And the Battle of Saratoga, they get captured, 6,000 of them. But the hero of the Battle of Saratoga was Benedict Arnold. He leads a flank charge, captures the British redoubt, gets shot in the leg, and he has to recover. He's made the military governor of Philadelphia. And he's like the war hero, even though he's got a limpy leg. There is a loyalist family named the Shippens, and Peggy Shippen is this young woman, and she takes a liking to Benedict Arnold, and they end up getting married, and she's used to a wealthy lifestyle, and he's had his business ships captured in Rhode Island, so he was like hurting financially, and so he's in charge of requisitions of goods for the army, right? Confiscating goods. And he was accused of selling some of it on the side to make a quick buck so he could live in a really nice house to make his wife happy. And so he has to go through a court-martial trial. And it keeps getting put off because there's more battles and more battles, and it drags on for a year. And meanwhile, his wife, Peggy Shippen, keeps nagging him. You know, if you were working for the British, they would treat you well. They would know what a great general you are. And she nags him. And now he's healed up enough, and George Washington makes him the in charge of West Point, our biggest military base in America, on the Hudson River, which is key because the Hudson River cuts not just New York in half, it cuts America in half with the New England colonies on one side, Middle Southern colonies on the other. And so Benedict Arnold agrees to meet with the British spy, John Andre. And they're meeting on the banks of the Hudson River, and some Americans see this British ship, and they start firing at it, and the ship withdraws, leaving Benedict Arnold on the shore with John Andre, the spy. And so they don't know what to do, so Benedict Arnold takes John Andre back to West Point, has him dressed in civilian clothes, tells him to walk across no man's land back to the British with a map of West Point. Now, for those not familiar, if you're captured and you're wearing a uniform, you're kept alive for prisoner exchange purposes. If you are captured and you're wearing civilian clothes, you're called a spy and you're killed right away. And so people say, why did Benedict Arnold make this guy John Andre dress in civilian clothes? And they think, well, he was jealous. Here is his wife has been keeping in touch with another man secretly on the side. Anyway, who knows? But nevertheless, he's dressed as a civilian. John Andre is just about to cross a bridge and be in British-controlled territory. But before he does, out of the woods comes some soldiers dressed in Hessian uniforms. The Hessians were German mercenaries hired by the British. And Benedict Arnold blurts out, "It's finally good to see some men on our side." And the soldiers say, "What do you mean our side?" He goes, "Well, you're Hessians, you're with the British." And they say, "No, we're Americans dressed in British uniforms to try to find those who are like not loyal." And he's like, "You know what? You can never know nowadays." And he tries to talk his way out of it. And they search him once, search him twice. They're about to let him go when they tell him to take off his boot. And in his stocking is the map of West Point. Like with a big arrow, attack here. He tries to talk his way out. They say, let's have you explain it to our commanding officer. And this ripples back to West Point to Benedict Arnold. "Hey, we just caught this spy. He's about to betray your fort." Benedict Arnold runs away, gets on a ship called the Vulture, goes down the Hudson, joins the British, leaves his wife there. And Benedict Arnold had planned to betray West Point on the very day George Washington was coming to visit. So Washington would have been captured too. And so the wife, Peggy Shippen, is left in there. And when Washington walks in, she like yells at it, "It's all your fault, this and that." And she like, anyway, she acts like she's crazy and they lock her in a room. And then finally they put her on a boat and send her down the river to her husband. But General Nathaniel Greene writes, "Treason of the blackest dye was yesterday discovered. General Arnold, who commanded at West Point, was about to give the American cause a deadly wound, if not fatal stab. Happily, the treason had been timely discovered to prevent the fatal misfortune. The providential train of circumstances which led to its discovery affords the most convincing proof that the liberties of America are the object of divine protection." Yale president Ezra Stiles writes, "A providential miracle at the last minute detected the treacherous scheme of traitor Benedict Arnold, which would have delivered the American army, including George Washington himself, into the hands of the enemy. Continental Congress has a day of Thanksgiving, October 18th, 1780. Remarkable interposition of his watchful providence in rescuing the person of our commander and chief and army from imminent dangers at the moment when treason was ripened for execution. It is therefore recommended a day of Thanksgiving to confess our unworthiness, offer fervent supplications to God to cause the knowledge of Christianity to spread over all the earth." I just think it's interesting. Here they are thanking God West Point wasn't captured, thanking God Washington wasn't captured. "Oh, yeah, I'm going to thank God that the knowledge of Christianity is going to spread over all the earth." It's like they just slipped that in. They were Christian, right?
2: Of course. Of course.
3: Anyway, so that's just one of the many. There's others. There's the Battle of Cowpens. And if you want, I can share that.
2: Yeah, that's in South Carolina, not far from where I sit right now. I'm in North Carolina, but just over the line into South Carolina, Battle of Cowpens. Tell us about that. We got about 3 minutes for the break.
3: Yeah, so if you saw the movie The Patriot with Mel Gibson, the Battle of Cowpens is portrayed there. And then the British have a Colonel Tarleton. He's 26 years old. He's nicknamed the Butcher. He's in charge of their light cavalry. And at the Battle of Waxhaw, he has his men with their sabers hack 300 Americans to death. And anyway, so this Colonel Tarleton of the British is chasing the American General Daniel Morgan. And Morgan has an entire army, wagons really slow, and so he can't outrun them. But he decides where to fight, in front of the Broad River. Now, if you're ever going to fight a battle, you never want to fight in front of a river. Because if you're losing, it makes it really hard to run away. Mm-hmm. But he did it on purpose because he wanted to lure the British into a trap. And so Tarleton shows up with his cavalry. He sees the Americans in front of this river and says, "What fools." Now, there's two groups of American soldiers. Militia are guys off the farm, sharpshooters, but after a couple of shots, they run away. And then the Continental soldiers who had been in lots of battles, and they won't run away. And so the British are charging. The militia shoot once, reload, shoot twice. They run away. And the Continental soldiers act like they're going to run away. And then at the last minute, they stop, turn, lower their rifles, and at point blank range, they kill 100 of the British light cavalry. And then the Americans that ran away, they just go in a circle and attack the British from the side. 800 of the British throw down their weapons and surrender. Colonel Tarleton rides off. When word gets to Lord Cornwallis that his light cavalry, which were the fastest thing on the battlefields, like the Air Force, was captured, Cornwallis was leaning on his sword. He leaned so hard, the sword snapped in half. And so Cornwallis is chasing Daniel Morgan, who's then met up with General Nathaniel Greene. And they're making a mad dash out of South Carolina, and they cross the Catawba River into North Carolina. Well, the Americans cross, the British show up, but before the British can start crossing, there's a flash flood. River goes over the banks, and the British are delayed. Now they're making a cross of the Yadkin River. The Americans cross, the British show up right behind them, but before the British can cross, a second flash flood, and the British are delayed. Now they're racing to the Dan River into Virginia. And the historical marker there says, Boyd's and Irwin's ferries were used by Nathaniel Greene in his passage to Dan River, 1781, while Cornwallis was in close pursuit. And so the Americans cross the Dan River before the British can cross, another flash flood, and the British are delayed. The British commander, Henry Clinton, writes, here, the Royal Army was again stopped by a sudden rise of the waters, which had only just fallen almost miraculously to let the enemy over, who could not else have eluded Lord Cornwallis's grasp, so close was he upon their rear. And so Ezra Stiles, president of Yale, said, shall we not ascribe to a supreme energy, talking about God, the wise generalship of General Greene, leaving the roving Cornwallis to pursue his helter-skelter, ill-fated march into Virginia? And then Washington later writes, we have abundant reasons to thank Providence for its many favorable interpositions in our behalf. It has at times been my only dependence, for all other resources seem to have failed us. And of course, the word Providence, Noah Webster's 1828 dictionary, it says by Providence is understood God himself, the care and superintendence which God exercises over his creatures.
2: And then there is the amazing story of Washington in Brooklyn, which we don't have time because we're running up against a break here, which, and when you look at that, the fog rolls in at just the right time so Washington can evacuate his troops across the East River. And the Brits could have ended it right there. That was in August of 1776, ladies and gentlemen. Bill, what's the book that you're getting a lot of this from? You wrote a book called what? Miracles?
3: Miracles in American History.
2: Miracles in American History by William J. Federer and his wife. It's fabulous. It's got stories like that and that you ought to know, your kids ought to know. What were the fate of some of these people, though, that signed the Declaration of Independence and were involved in the Revolution? You're not going to believe what happened to some of them. They really did pledge their lives, their fortunes, and their sacred honor. Don't go anywhere. We're going to talk much more with the great Bill Federer right after the break. I'm Frank Turek. See you in a couple. Everything you ever wanted to know about the history of America, Bill Federer knows, and we're going through some of the amazing stories surrounding the founding of our country. Some of the people that signed the Declaration of Independence, there were 56 of them. Some of them paid the ultimate price, and some of them just were treated so poorly they died just by doing what they were trying to do, was just free themselves from the tyranny of King George. Let me start with a name that's familiar in New Jersey, although you might not know who the name Stockton comes from. There's a Stockton College, at least there was when I grew up there. It belongs to Richard Stockton, who was one of our founders, signed the Declaration of Independence. What happened to Richard Stockton, Bill, before we move on to some other maybe more prominent names?
3: Yeah, so he was, by the way, his son is the one who captured California.
2: I didn't know that.
3: Yeah, Commodore Stockton. And so, but he was 46 years old. Richard Stockton signed the Declaration of Independence. He was dragged from his bed at night and jailed. The British would go to people saying, if you can snitch on the Americans, pay you off. They would pay people in gold for giving information on Americans. But Richard Stockton, he was an associate justice of the Supreme Court in New Jersey, a member of the executive council in New Jersey. His son, as I mentioned, was a U.S. senator. And another son, Robert, was a naval officer, War of 1812, helped free slaves and helped found the country of Liberia, West Africa. And Robert captured California. Mm-hmm. And but Richard, in his last will, Richard Stockton says, as my children will have frequent occasion of perusing this instrument and may probably be peculiarly impressed with the last words of their father, I think it proper here not only to subscribe to the entire belief of the great leading doctrine of the Christian religion, but also in the heart of a father's affection to charge and exhort them to remember that the fear of the Lord is the beginning of wisdom. And so here he's saying that he's a Christian, and then for the kids to fear the Lord. Just an amazing man. And now he was, captured and imprisoned by the British. And so he suffered greatly, Richard Stockton.
2: And he had six kids. And he, as you were just reading from his last will and testament, died shortly thereafter he was released. And I think he was tortured so badly at one point, Bill, that the Americans captured, I think, a British general and said, we're going to torture this guy until you let Richard go. Right. And that kind of ended the torture. What about, here's a name you haven't heard. Most of us haven't heard, Carter Braxton. Who is he and what happened to him?
3: Yeah, well, he was, let's see here. One of the major ones from 40 years old when he signed the Declaration of Independence. He lost his entire fortune during the war, which many of the other ones did as well. So when they pledged their lives and their fortunes and their sacred honor, many of them did. I use the phrase, our founders sacrificed their prosperity for their posterity. Yet today, unfortunately, we see many people sacrificing their posterity for prosperity, saddling kids with an unpayable debt, right? $40 trillion. But when you look at the whole idea of posterity, that's a concept that we don't have nowadays, but they definitely had back then.
2: Yeah. And I don't think we recognize what these men did when they signed the Declaration. It would be like today, if you wanted to rebel against the current government in a way that you wanted to physically overthrow the current government, and you made it known you wanted to do that, you would be hunted down by the current government. And that's what happened to so many of these men. I mean, from a macro perspective, Bill, how many of them died? How many of them were captured out of the 56?
3: Well, that's the list is quite impressive. So I have one of my American minutes where I go through a brief overview. 11 had their homes destroyed. 5 were hunted down and captured. 17 served in the military. 9 died during the war. A short list, 27-year-old George Walton signed, and he was captured at the Battle of Savannah. 27-year-old Edward Rutledge. And 30-year-old Thomas Hayward and 34-year-old Arthur Middleton were made prisoners at the Siege of Charleston. 38-year-old Thomas Nelson had his home used by the British as a headquarters during the Siege of Yorktown. And he reportedly offered American soldiers 5 guineas for the first man that could hit his home with a cannonball.
2: Because Brits were using it?
3: Yeah. Okay. And many of them, they didn't get paid after the war was over. Then you had a 42-year-old Thomas McKean, and he was hunted like a fox by the enemy, compelled to remove my family 5 times in 3 months. And then Richard Stockton, as I mentioned, was dragged from his bed and jailed. 50-year-old Lewis Morris had his home taken and used as a barracks. 50-year-old Abraham Clark had 2 sons tortured and imprisoned on the British starving ship Jersey. Now, what is a starving ship? So the Americans would capture British and on their promise not to raise arms against America, they've let them go. I mean, we didn't have prisons and we couldn't spare soldiers to guard them. And so it was an honor system. When the British captured Americans. They would imprison them in homes, in churches, and on ships. And so they would have ships in the harbor. The Scorpion, Hope, Falmouth, Stromboli, Hunter, and the Jersey. And so Yale President Ezra Stiles writes, "Oh, that my head were waters and my eye a fountain of tears, that I might weep for the thousands of our brethren who have perished on British starving ships. On the Jersey, lying in New York Harbor, 11,000 died in 3 years." And so
2: 11,000, how big were these ships?
3: Well, they kept dying and they kept putting more on the ship. They would starve you. They were filled full of disease. You couldn't jump overboard in the freezing water in an emancipated state and make it to shore. And so they have a monument in New York at Fort Greene Park in the New York City borough of Brooklyn, dedicated to the prison ship martyrs. It's called the Prison Ship Martyrs Monument. And so that's sort of a chapter. Now, why is that number 11,000 interesting? Because that's the same number that were there at Valley Forge. And about 2,500 died at Valley Forge, and about 500 women. The women were called camp followers, but that term doesn't do them justice because they did everything. They scavenged for food. They cooked the food. They sewed clothes and uniforms for the soldiers. They even used their own warm garments.

0: then, you know, I mentioned Abraham Clark and his two sons were tortured. They told him if he would take his name off the declaration, they'd let the sons go. And he says, I cannot take my name off the declaration, and God help my sons. You had a 60-year-old Philip Livingston sign the declaration. He lost several properties to the British occupation, and he died before the war was ended. So he signed the declaration but never saw the end of the war. 63-year-old Francis Lewis found out that the British plundered his home, carried away his wife, Elizabeth, and put her in prison. And the British wanted to make an example of her, so they denied her a change of clothes. For months, they denied her a bed. They didn't let her sleep in a bed. They gave her nothing but the most meager food. And they broke her health so harshly that she was dying, and they let her out. She died right after she got out. The British were brutal. There's stories of them going onto farms and raping the women, and won't get into it all. There's 65-year-old John Hart, and he had his home looted and had to remain in hiding, and he died before the war ended. So he never saw that.
1: Ladies and gentlemen, 80 to 85% of people that were brought on those ships died. That's more than Japanese prisoner of war camps in World War II. 56% of Americans died in Japanese war camps. 1 or 2% died in Nazi war camps. 80 to 85% of revolutionary soldiers, Americans, died on British starving ships. Absolutely brutal. And, you know, we had Eric Metaxas on the show a few weeks ago to talk about his book Revolution, Bill, and he was mentioning that the Brits did not appear to have a Christian worldview. They were mocking the Christians here on this side of the pond who appeared to believe in the Bible.
0: Yeah, they turned churches into stables. Mm-hmm. Like in Boston, the Old South Meeting House, they would turn the pews on their side and use them as horse troughs and have manure all over the floor. 41-year-old John Adams wrote, "Posterity, you will never know how much it cost the present generation to preserve your freedom. I hope you will make good use of it. If you do not, I shall repent in heaven that I ever took half the pains to preserve it."
1: We need to preserve it, ladies and gentlemen. And the way you can do that is get informed and to stand up. Go to AmericanMinute.com, AmericanMinute.com. Sign up for Bill's fabulous email. Also get his book, America's God and Country, and his book on miracles and the founding of the nation. Happy birthday, America. We're going to lose it if we don't work to keep it. Hope to see you here next time. God bless.
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be nice. 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As they taking all your rights, just stand by and I'll be different. Jesus coming back, and trust me, he ain't gonna be playful. Until I hear the trumpet blow, I'm flipping over tables.

Hello, and welcome to North Dakota Family Matters. I'm your host, Mark Joritzma with North Dakota Family Alliance, and today's talk is entitled, The American Dream. The year was 1950. A newlywed couple boarded a large ocean liner sailing from Rotterdam in the Netherlands to America. They were leaving both their families behind with no idea when they might be reunited. Keep in mind that transatlantic flight was neither practical or affordable at that time. They stepped out in faith and, with more than a little foreboding, made the crossing. That young couple was my parents. After a turbulent 11 days at sea with frightening storms, they finally landed in Hoboken, New Jersey, and then traveled on to Kalamazoo, Michigan, where they made their new home. My father, an architect by training, had to take a job working in a hardware store. My mother cared for the firstborn, my sister Anne. Neither knew how to speak English. Times were tough, and they missed their families terribly. After finally getting an architectural job and working at it for over a decade, my father felt called into the ministry. They were again thrust into tough circumstances. Many weeks, they barely had enough money for rent, and they often had to survive off food that neighbors and friends kindly provided. After his seminary training, my father spent 35 years in the ministry and had both the ups and the downs in a role that demanded much, both emotionally and physically, from a pastor and his family. I often wondered over the years why my parents endured all these challenges and heartaches. When I finally had the courage to ask my father, he replied, "We did it for you and your sister, so that you could have a better life and all the opportunities and freedoms that America represents." He related that a country founded on faith and liberty was a precious gift that we should always cherish. Both of my parents have now gone to be with their Lord. But I often think of my father's words. They sacrificed so much for us, their children. So what am I called to do? I'm called to make the same commitment to our children, to preserve and protect the principles upon which this great nation was founded. And that's precisely what we at NDFA and organizations like us are blessed to do. We are able to fight for religious freedom, principles embodied in the Constitution and our families. We hope that you are part of this fight to protect the cherished principles that have always made America a land of opportunity, freedom, and faith. I know that my father is looking down and proud of my passion for these causes. I am also certain he would thank you for preserving and fighting for what is right. Remember, we're doing this for our children, as my parents did, and there is no greater tribute or legacy than that. Thanks so much for listening. Talk to you next week.